0: regions of the U.S. are set to be gripped by a powerful weather system this week. The Pacific Northwest could get drenched by rounds of light to moderate rain until the end of the week. Meanwhile, a round of severe storms that could bring damaging hail and winds may impact residents in the Northeast and Mid-Atlantic. I'm Jim Roop.
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13: It's clear just the swiftness with which these southern legislatures moved, these Republicans moved, to eliminate black political power. It's clear that the Republicans see black political power as a democratizing force, which it is. They understand that. And this is a way to consolidate power. And it's also a way to express white supremacy.
14: We went from the progress of emancipation to the backlash of Jim Crow. The progress of the civil rights movement to the backlash of mass incarceration, the progress of electing Barack Obama to the backlash that has resulted in the elevation of Donald Trump, MAGA extremism, and this behavior that we're seeing coming out of the Supreme Court of the United States to throw the American South back into the Jim Crow era. So it's going to

chose to issue an opinion in the middle of May while primaries were going on. And then the U.S. Supreme Court thought, you know what? Sure, we let black voters wait 2 years and vote under illegal maps. But God forbid these white voters have to do the same in Louisiana.

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7: You got these people who get elected because they're black. So everything they needed to do, they accomplished on day one. I'm black. I'm here. That's what I campaign because we need a black mayor. Here I am. Jasmine Crockett. I mean, can you imagine? Not even a law firm that wants to hire this woman. She wanted to be a U.S. senator. Would you want that cancer in your office? You ever had somebody like that in your office? Sheila Jackson Lee worked at a law firm in Houston called Fulbright & Jaworski. And over the years, I talked to people. Here she was, a black woman coming out of Yale Law School. And I talked, they didn't know. And boy, they got her out of there as soon as they could. She went to Union Texas Petroleum. This was in the 80s. She went to Union Texas Petroleum. They got her out of there as fast as they could. She ran for office while she was there. Back then, you'd get hired for being a black woman from a good law school. You had a job. Turns out she was toxic. I mean, toxic. Well, you have this class of this political class, the Hakeem Jeffries and Barack Obamas, and they're useful to powerful people. And so they put them in. It's a trade-off. They put them in to get contracts, and they give them kickbacks. And then you have these people, and some of them were elected officials as well, who become commentators. And they continue with this game. And the only thing they care about is race. They don't care about how we improve our transportation networks. They don't care about how we build out our infrastructure, how we finance things, how we structure things. None of that matters to them. None of it. Just race, race, race, race, race. And when you have people doing that, it is a cancer on the body politic. Here is CNN contributor Bakari Sellers, who qualifies as one of these people. He is not taking the Supreme Court decision well either. He is attacking the Supreme Court. We didn't have any Bakaris in my high school, did you? He said if somebody fell asleep in 1896 and woke up today, they wouldn't be able to tell the difference. Well, they'd probably be sitting in the air conditioning. That'd be a difference.
8: I want to take a step back and look at this from a 50,000-foot view, to be completely honest. I think Ashley...

0: there has been an attempt to right the wrong, historic wrongs against blacks. Those are undeniable wrongs. However, two wrongs do not make a right. It is not acceptable to disenfranchise white people to the supposed benefit of black people. I don't think it's actually to their benefit. By, for instance, drawing congressional districts unrelated to geography, designed to maximize the number of black people in a district. There has to be a point where we say we are Americans. When you continue to balkanize people, when you continue to stoke tribal animosity, you're never going to have, in any sense, Weber or political science-wise, a nation, a people, a culture. You're never going to have that. John Winthrop led a colony that landed, or Roger Williams in Providence. You think of the communities, Plymouth, for instance, that had a sense of identity, a shared purpose. And yes, there was a sense of a religious shared mission. But the idea of manifest destiny and what that meant for this country. Horace Greeley's great line of, you know, the westward expansion and what this country was going to be. That created a shared mindset, even among some real charlatans that ended up in those places. I think Deadwood attempted to capture that mood. But there has to come a point where, as a nation, you make decisions. You're going to make some people unhappy, but you make decisions that are designed to create a nation of people, not a nation of groups. And there are a lot of people who came to power and hold power through which they get money on the basis of balkanizing people. I'll be the king of this group over here. But they're people largely, if you look at the people in this country who are elected on the basis that they're black, and that's, they accomplish everything they campaign on the first day in office. Ray Nagin accomplished what he campaigned on the day he took office. And then from there, he proceeded to steal the city blind and end up in prison. Marion Barry accomplished everything he campaigned on, being a black mayor. So being butt naked with a prostitute in a hot sheet motel smoking crack when they kicked in the door, that was just lagniappe. But he did what he said he would do. Harold Washington, same thing. This clown in Chicago, same thing. Sylvester Turner, same thing. Lee Brown, same thing. So you get someone, you get these people elected on this basis, and it's all wrong. Because we don't have government for the sake of somebody having a job. We have government so that somebody will be in a position to represent the opinion of other people. You know, in Little League, you have a team mom. Why? You have 12 moms. Well, the team mom's going to be the one that's going to have to decide on, it's going to have to collect the money for a gift for the coach. The team mom's going to have to decide where we're going after the game. Team mom's going to have to decide where the party's going to be at the end of the season. Every one of you could actually, every mom could actually do that. But somebody has to be the one to make that decision. It doesn't make her better than the other moms, but that's her role. Well, that's all an elected official is supposed to be, the team mom representing all the other moms. Colorado, hey, are y'all good with having the party on Saturday? Would anybody like to host it? Oh, the Thomases will host it? Okay, we'll do it at the Thomases' house. Could somebody get those little Chick-fil-A little things? The kids seem to like those. Could somebody else bring drinks? Could somebody else bring a cake? Okay, what else do we need? And that's it. That's how that's supposed to work. Well, then you look at Tennessee, where they have a racially drawn district. And you've got this Democrat rep, Justin Pearson. And he's calling this a political lynching. Oh, my God, the language that has set Tennessee back over 150 years. Shocking strategy. I don't get my way, so it must be racial. Or you must be stupid. Is that all you know how to say? Last week, he had to be restrained by state police, and he had some pretty nasty words for the cops. This is what he said.
1: What is wrong with you? You stupid mother.
0: I'm tired of people abusing cops, and I want it to stop. I'm tired of cops having to get into fights with bad guys. Draw your gun and put a bullet in that bastard. I mean it. I am tired of people. Imagine the mindset you have if you start attacking a cop who has a gun. Anyway, that jackass Pearson, he's on stage at an event for graduates this weekend. And what does he do? He makes it all about him. He acts like he's got the Holy Ghost and starts doing a dance like a fool. I don't know where this dude's getting his public speaking advice. I feel like there's some public speaking guru hack out there that has become his mentor.
2: Are you a bad public speaker? Do people check their phones when you talk? Do they fake medical emergencies to leave your presentations? Then you need PowerSpeak Pro.
3: Hello, I'm Dr. Raymond Tilwell. And I've helped dozens of people become almost adequate communicators. And I can help you, too. You see, my system is simple. First, eye contact. You want to stare at your audience like you just caught them going through your phone. Don't blink. Never blink. Second, movement. You need to pace that stage like Lucy Ricardo and Ethel Mertz in The Grape Vat. You remember that episode? Just absolutely stomping around, arms flailing, grapes flying everywhere, completely out of control. That is what confidence looks like to an audience. Third, filler words are good now. I've reversed my position on this. Every tells the audience you're thinking. You want them to know you're thinking a lot. And finally, always end with a question nobody can answer. Something like, but at what cost? Then just walk away. Don't explain it. Never explain it.
2: PowerSpeak Pro. We're almost confident this works.
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9: A Miami-Dade judge hearing arguments today why a mother's confession to drowning her autistic 9-year-old in a canal back in 2020 should not be heard by a jury.
10: Coercion that invalidates a confession can be mental as well as physical.
9: Patricia Ripley's defense attorney claims she was awake for 30 hours and cops kept pushing her about her religion and denied her medication. Prosecutors argue Ripley had insomnia and only confessed because she couldn't keep the lie up once she was shown surveillance video of the crime. The judge expecting to rule on the use of the confession next month. There are all kinds of moving pieces in play with just 98 days to go until the midterm primary election.
11: Supervisors of elections statewide are trying to get ready for August with the newly passed congressional map.
12: It's not like cleanly drawn across major roads. They're going right through windy roads of neighborhoods and taking little notches to get one house in over another house.
11: Broward Elections head Joe Scott says at the same time they're being told to keep the old map just in case a judge orders everyone to revert back to the original amid political gerrymandering questions. The new map cuts Democratic-leaning districts down to 4 statewide. Eric Rodriguez, Miami.
9: A major Democratic showdown could be brewing in Broward County. Former Congresswoman Sheila Sherfalus McCormick has officially launched her campaign to retake her former seat just weeks after resigning under a cloud of investigation.
13: They're exactly that, allegations. And everybody has a right to due process. And my constituents have been reaching out to me, asking me to continue representing them.
9: But she may face a heavy-hitting challenger, veteran representative Debbie Wasserman Schultz.
14: I am not focused on doing anything other than making sure that I can effectively represent our community.
9: With her own district overhauled by recent redistricting, Wasserman Schultz says she is still deliberating a move into the 20th district. Sherfalus McCormick already calling the potential move forum shopping, setting the stage for a tense primary battle this August. With Florida's News, I'm Kimba Tyler.
15: President Trump aboard Air Force One heading to China. He's feeling pretty optimistic about the trip. Before leaving the White House, he said exciting things are going to happen when he meets with Chinese President Xi Jinping. China and Iran have a close strategic partnership, and Trump said he'll have a long talk with Xi about Iran. The war in Iran, by the way, costing U.S. taxpayers $29 billion to date. That's according to a Pentagon official's testimony before a House Appropriations Subcommittee today. The total up from $25 billion last month. The vote counting underway in primary elections being held in Nebraska and West Virginia. The Cornhusker State incumbent Republican Senator Pete Ricketts expected to cruise to victory, seeking the GOP nomination for the open Nebraska Senate seat. And for the Democrats, Cindy Burbank and William Forbes battling it out for their party's nomination. Meanwhile, polls have closed in West Virginia, where incumbent Republican Senator Shelley Moore Capito is projected to win her primary. I'm Jim Roop.
8: Have you heard the news?
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26: It's clear just the swiftness with which these southern legislatures moved, these Republicans moved, to eliminate black political power. It's clear that the Republicans see black political power as a democratizing force, which it is. They understand that. And this is a way to consolidate power. And it's also a way to express white supremacy.
27: We went from the progress of emancipation to the backlash of Jim Crow. The progress of the civil rights movement to the backlash of mass incarceration. The progress of electing Barack Obama to the backlash that has resulted in the elevation of Donald Trump, MAGA extremism, and this behavior that we're seeing coming out of the Supreme Court of the United States to throw the American South back into the Jim Crow era. So it's going to

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2: Your name is Hassan?
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1: 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I reckon I ought to connect you over to the repair department. Please hold.
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4: 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This is Sanvi. Can I help you?
2: Do you expect me to believe your name is Sanvi? Do you think I'm stupid?
4: Well, sir, it says here that you left your computer there next to your home's heating vent. I ain't saying you're a dummy, but you're about as sharp as a bowl full of mashed potatoes.
2: Oh!
4: Hello? Sir? Sir, are you there, sir? Hello?
5: Have you ever wondered why so many Indians own hotels? There's a site, there's a commentator called Social Media Money that tells the story of how the Patel family, I know lots of Patels, has come to own 79% of the motels in America. Now, this is not a knock on Indians, not even a knock on immigrants who come here legally. This is a sort of statement as to what happens when you work hard and invest. Now, I don't like the fact, even though my wife is Indian, that Disney replaced American workers with Indians. I don't like the replacement of American workers with people who come to this country on special new visas for the sole purpose of working less. working for less and for longer hours to save money for that corporation. That is the replacement theory in practice. I do think there has to be immigration reform, even as it relates to H-1B visas and the like. But it is also the case that we need to encourage entrepreneurism, thrift, and sacrifice in this country. I'm not where Vivek and Elon were on this belief that we need to send more visas to India because they come here and work harder. No, there are plenty of hardworking Americans. But I think that when you see, whether it's the Ismailis, which is an offshoot of Islam, or the Hindus, the Patels from Gujarat, or Punjabis, for that matter, the Sikhs, these communities who encourage entrepreneurism with microloans and mentoring have seen massive success. What was a woman's name? Tippi Hedren, who got her nails done in California by she brought her nails lady to visit the refugees who had come from Vietnam to California. She went to the refugee camp, and the Vietnamese women saw her getting her nails done because she flew private and had her own nail person, and they wanted to learn to do nails. So Tippi Hedren paid to have her nail lady teach these Vietnamese women how to do nails. And 50 years later, the Vietnamese dominate the nail business because they bought shops. Sometimes they lived in the back. They made sacrifice. The whole family worked there. And they invested in it. And they funded other people. And they built these sort of incubators of entrepreneurism. And it's a glorious thing. Anyway, here is a story of how the Gujarati people, they're from the state of Gujarat. Bombay is not in Gujarat. I don't say Mumbai. I still say Bombay. Bombay is not in Gujarat, but the Gujaratis left their state and went to Bombay. So you'll hear a person who is from Bombay, or if they say Mumbai now, whatever, but they'll refer to themselves as Gujarati, and that means they're from the state of Gujarat. Gujaratis are known by Indian immigrants somewhat pejoratively as good Jews. And they are compared to Jews in this country in that they are very financially successful. They're very entrepreneurial. There are other communities like this and other terms that different communities will have for each other. But one cannot deny the success they have enjoyed in this country.
6: 70% of the motels in the country are under Patel ownership. What happened was a small number of Patels came into the United States in the early 70s, the refugees. They realized that if we buy a really small motel, 10, 12, 14 room motel, the family can live in one or two rooms and the family can do all the work.
7: You know? It's a job and a house together.
6: Yeah, so basically cooking, cleaning, front desk, laundry. And because they had no costs, they were able to charge nightly rates that were lower than all the neighboring motels. So what would happen is the Patel-owned motel would be running 100% occupancy. The other motels couldn't match that rate because they'd lose money. And as their nephew came of age, they would help him out to buy his own motel. And then the nephew would get it going, and then the next one, the next one. You run this for 50 years, and they've actually gone upmarket now. So a lot of the Hiltons, Marriotts, Westerns, if you really look, you'll find it's under Patel ownership. And then they went into 7-Eleven.
5: Judy Burr is an elderly lady living in Los Angeles. I saw a video of Judy. She's in her 80s. And she has been asking the city of Los Angeles to fix the dangerous sidewalk out in front of her home since she was 77 years old, years ago. The city won't do it. And she could fall and hurt herself. This is a great example. It might seem silly, right, in the grand scheme of things. It's not war in Ukraine or bombing Iran or protests. But this is a great example of government gone wrong. Because when you're spending all your time on global warming and cutting little boys' wieners off, you don't function and provide the core services you are expected to provide. Police, fire, water, trash pickup, roads. It's a great example. This is ABC 7 in Los Angeles. But there are literally millions of these stories across the country. The failure to function of government, the failure to provide their core services that they should be providing.
8: Christmas present.
9: It would be a Christmas present to get this fixed?
8: Yeah.
10: Getting this sidewalk fixed in front of her home has been 85-year-old Judy Barr's wish list for 8 years now. And neither Santa nor the city have delivered.
8: I don't want to fall. So I say, you know, let's go this way where there's no holes.
9: Judy seems like she's pretty independent and pretty spunky.
8: Yeah.
9: How worried are you that she will try to walk down there?
8: Very.
10: Interior designer Holly Westhoff was hired by Judy 8 years ago. Holly was concerned these cracks could really hurt her client.
11: It's not safe for anybody, but it's especially a hazard for someone like Judy.
10: So 8 years ago, Holly filed a complaint with 311 to get this all fixed. All the way back on June 27th of 2017, Holly got this email from the city saying her request has been found eligible and her wait time is approximately 6 months to initiate sidewalk repair.
11: And then 6 months goes by and we heard nothing. And then, you know, cut to COVID happens. And then that's the excuse for why it isn't fixed. But 8 years is nuts.
12: Ladies and gentlemen, Elvis has left the building. Thank you and good night.
5: 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We don't know how long those will last. They may go up, they may go down. That's the volatility of commodities. But I can tell you that over the long haul, I have found that gold and silver are good investments. 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
21: This is a Bloomberg Money Minute. Inflation up 3.8% in April year over year, mostly on skyrocketing prices at the gas pump, but also higher costs for food and rent. And with inflation now the highest it's been in 3 years, the Trump administration is considering suspending the federal gas tax and just released 53 million more barrels of oil from the nation's reserves in hopes of easing prices at the pump. Trump also looking to lower beef prices by lifting import levels. But on Wall Street, with the Strait of Hormuz still effectively shut to tanker traffic, oil today closing 4% higher above $102 a barrel, and stocks were mixed and mostly lower. The Dow today up by 56 points, but the Nasdaq was down 186 on a sell-off in chipmaker stocks. The S&P was lower by 12. And in its next iPhone software update, Apple will let users customize the camera app so you can put controls for the flash or timer wherever you want them. Tom Busby, Bloomberg Radio.
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37: Households have spent an extra $28 billion on gasoline since the war started. Wow. Now, that's about $260 per household. Mm-hmm. That's a very back-of-the-envelope number. Obviously, it depends on how much people drive. But still, it's taking a bite out of consumption. That's a dead weight loss.
38: Yep.
37: It doesn't go to other consumption. So it should reduce demand in other areas. But what I'm looking at here is what's happening in services. So as we anticipated, 2 to 3 tenths increase on shelter, that's going to normalize and dissipate over the course of the rest of the year. But so we're looking at shelter at 3.3. That's probably really normalizing at a closer to 3.0, 2.9. But transportation services, 4.3%. Is that enough to cause demand destruction? Okay. In which case, right, this isn't going to become a persistent problem.
36: But gospel, Constance Hunter, at the National Association for Business Economics, is financial media gnomes like me and Paul quote 3.8% inflation. I am aggressively going to suggest that the inflation of the haves is different than the inflation of the have-nots. Discuss that within your public policy background at Columbia.
37: That's a really important factor. And going back to that job report, right, we're looking at wages that are not keeping pace with inflation. Wages for college-educated people are going up faster, so mm-hmm. those supervisory wages are going up faster than the non-supervisory wages. We had some catch-up after COVID. That has gone away.
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3: I'm Jason Kelly, and today you're hearing a section from our conversation with former NFL standout, chairman and co-founder of HGGC, Steve Young. All right, so Steve Young, we often start this show by asking people to introduce themselves. How do you introduce yourself these days?
5: Well, most of everything's at home. I still have one left in high school, my little daughter Lila, kids in college, kids out of college, trying to get people launched. And so I was like, I would introduce myself as an aspirational dad right now and see if I can, you know, get people launched.
3: So not three-time Super Bowl winner, you know, MVP, Hall of Famer, co-founder of a private equity firm, just aspirational dad.
5: Well, I think if you have, all politics are local. If things are good at home, then things are going to be good everywhere else. And so for me, it was my old mentor, Roger Staubach, who told me when I transitioned, I said, "What? How do you transition?" He goes, "You run." I go, "Run where?" He goes, "Run anywhere. Just get away from football, because football will never leave you, but you need to leave it."
3: Wow.
5: And so I thought that was great advice, because it's really true. Football never left me, but it's over. And I think that I don't want to drag it around. Everyone has a dream, and a lot of dreams are, you know, my dream is to play football and play professional football, and you get the dream comes true, but it is going to end. And the day it ends, the day before it ends, you're one of the best in the world. Great. The next day you wake up, that's gone. What are you great at? And the truth is nothing, right? I'm not great at anything else.
11: I talk about it all the time, Steve, is this whole idea of it's not from penthouse to penthouse. And what I mean by that is you played for 15, 20 years and you're in the penthouse. That doesn't mean that you come to the business world and you're going to be in the penthouse. Now, you don't start on the third floor or the lobby. You actually have to start in the basement and humanize yourself and have the humility to start from the ground up, just like you did in the minor leagues in baseball or football. And that's an interesting. I do have a question for you following up on what you just said. When you walk into an investor meeting or a company you're trying to buy, I find that sometimes being an athlete, the greater you are and even the more famous you are, that almost works against you. Have you dealt with that at all?
5: So it's funny, for the first 15 years of this private equity journey, I tried to avoid it. And if it came up, I was fine. But if it didn't come up, I was fine with that too. And I realized over time that I was the one that was overwrought about it. I'm the one that's thinking about it. And I think it was an investor, and I'm not going to name the investor, but it was a big investor in one of our funds. And it was a big meat deal for us to get them in. And we finish. He says, we're done. And he goes, "Do you mind? There's one last thing I wanted to ask you." He's like, "Yeah." He goes, "Please throw me a ball. Can we go out and have a catch?" And I was like, I was taken back. Like,
3: yeah.
5: I'm like, "Yeah, we go have a catch." And that's when I was like, "Stop. Let's just, like, I played. It was great. If it's helpful, if it's useful to you in some way, let's talk about it all day long. But if it doesn't come up, let's talk business."
3: Yeah.
5: Because that's what's fun.
3: And so let's talk business. Let's talk about private equity, because as both of you know, I love private equity. I'm fascinated by it. But private equity is not for the faint of heart. I mean, I think you would agree, Alex, that, like, you know, you and I look at this industry together a lot. There are a lot of easier things you could have done. Why private equity?
5: I don't know. I'll try to give you the quick answer to that. I'd gone to law school while I played. I went to 3 Super Bowls while I was in law school in the wintertime. But it was really around getting ready for the transition. And so because of that, I thought I'd be a lawyer. But then I was asked to be on the board of PowerBar, which at the time was a meal replacement for marathoners out of Berkeley, California. A guy, but for me as a young single guy, I was like, "That's not meal replacement, that's dinner." And so we got famously friends. And he goes, "Look, join the board." On the board was Warren Hellman and Larry Sonsini, titans of Silicon Valley.
3: Hellman, founder of Hellman and Friedman. And
5: Larry Sonsini and Wilson Sonsini, the famous law firm. And I had a buddy who had started a business around an algorithm that back in the mid-90s, you could go in and fiddle around with URLs in the internet. And he said, "I figured out an algorithm that could localize the internet." Before everyone's time here, you remember when it's like you could put in Palo Alto or New York hammer and you'd get a USSR sickle. Like, nothing made sense. And so I took it to him. Said, "Look, this is not..." And they realized, "Steve, you're a businessman. You're not a lawyer." And so that transition, we built a business. And that's where I met Rich Lawson, my longtime partner, was building a business called Found.com.
3: Wow.
5: And we did it while I was finishing playing. And that's what started it. And one of our investors was Bain Capital and Bob Gay. And Bob saw what we were doing. And then he sponsored us, essentially sponsored me and Rich together to start a private equity firm. And that's how it transitioned. And so I started what is now HGGC, fifth fund, and $10 billion later.
3: Here you are.
5: Here we are.
11: So, Steve, I mean, if you think about 40 years ago, when Henry Kravis and Steve Schwarzman, and you start Blackstone and KKR and Carlyle with David Rubenstein and the big top four, it was a very small industry.
5: Very small.
11: If you look 40 years now, you have
5: 6,000
11: right?
5: middle market private equity firms.
11: So the competition is fierce. So when it comes to imposter syndrome, Hall of Famer, three Super Bowls, law degree, but now you're asking investors and institutions to invest in you and Rich, first time fund, former football player. Describe how you felt when you were in this boardroom asking for money.
5: Early days.
11: The first days.
5: You know, it was interesting. We all agreed in 2008 that private equity was broken.
3: Wow.
5: I'd seen enough of private equity for 8 years to say I have that opinion. And then others had been back in the KKR days and early Bain days and late 80s, early 90s, that like the middle market where the people are, Alex, it's like across the table is not some widget. It's you and me. Let's work it out. We got a business size that it's not a spreadsheet jockey kind of process. It's people. And we said, we've lost that. And so in 2008, we started a firm basically around what I learned in football, which Bill Walsh used to say, he wrote a book, my famous Hall of Fame coach, the score takes care of itself. In other words, yeah, we have to return money to you, but that score will take care of itself if we have those fundamental values of partnership and the athleticism to be great partners and use our intellect and our ability and our expertise. And so what I had to do, Alex, usually as me coming out of a professional career and imposter syndrome, I need to get really smart people around me fast. Because I know it's not, if it's about me, we're in trouble. But the imposter syndrome sticks around. I mean, I still think about sometimes I feel awkward mm-hmm. and a little out of place. And I think that's my own weird insecurities. And I think in a weird way, insecurities drove me as a football player. And in some ways, I think some of the insecurities drive me here. Just be completely authentic about
11: yeah,
5: it.
11: Yeah, of course.
5: And it's hard to say, because I'd love to tell you I'm the king and get out of my way. And,
3: right.
5: But I think to be honest about it, the imposter syndrome is something that is around, and I don't know that it's completely gone.
11: You may not have an MBA from Harvard, and neither do I, but the MBA you got is three Super Bowls. To be in the middle of that huddle in a pressure situation in the Super Bowl with 150 million people watching, you're doing the same thing in a boardroom, right? Sending your message, here's the play, here's your strategy.
5: And it really is about people.
11: Mm-hmm.
5: And if you're not good at that, it does devolve. It will, you know, football is one in relationship. I got to go back to Bill Walsh. He used to stand in front of the team the first day of training camp and say, I don't care what play we call. I don't care what defense we run. We will win because we have shared common experiences together and an element of love for each other.
3: Mm. Wow. Powerful.
5: And I was like, we all like, what did he just say?
3: Yeah.
5: That's insane. And so I go back to, you know, the boardroom, the things that I had viscerally experienced, the stuff that I went through. It's a different, it's not a field, it's not a huddle, but it is the same drama.
3: Right. I mean, I've gotten to know you pretty well. Like, you have an ability to go pretty deep with people. Where does that come from?
5: Maybe it's my own vulnerability that I feel to myself. Like, if someone says I suck, I'm kind of like, huh, let me look into that. You know what I mean? And I think that vulnerability makes me interested in what's happening around me. And I think I watch closely. When you play, and Alex, I don't know how you'd think about baseball, but football with a field, you know, there's 80,000 witnesses, there's a clock, there's a score, there's a play clock that you gotta go. And if you pay attention on the field, the human behavior that happens and to you and everyone else is the truth. You cannot lie. And so to me, I think my vulnerability or my interest in it just got an expert jolt from playing all those years. Like I feel like every human behavior I see in the world today, I see the flaw.
3: I mean, did you have that experience? I mean, I'm fascinated by this idea of translation. Football's a different game from baseball. What are the commonalities for you?
11: I mean, it's total transparency, right? Because every time you come to the plate, you're sitting in front of Yankee Stadium in front of 50,000 people. And all you got to look is that scoreboard. It's going to tell you what's your batting average, what are your RBIs, home runs,
5: yeah. OPS,
11: everything. So you're either going to get cheered or booed. And it's immediate. And I think one of the advantages Steve and I have being former athletes is we have no problem saying, hey, that's my fault. and we get our butts kicked over and over, over again. In baseball, if you fail 70% of the time, you go to the Hall of Fame. So you almost have a PhD in failing. The key is that you have a master in getting back up. A lot of people in business that all they've done is win, win, win. We're actually perfectly made for business because business is a sport of failure.
5: Well, yeah, I love that because in a way, if I could get all the guys that are out

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13: You're listening to the Big Take Podcast on Bloomberg Radio. I'm Tim Stenovek. Today on the show, we're talking about the straining ties between the MAHA movement and the Trump administration and what that could mean for Republican chances in November. When President Trump campaigned for a second term in 2024, he aligned himself with a broad coalition of voters, united under one slogan.
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13: It's a relatively new movement comprised of vaccine skeptics, anti-pesticide activists, and proponents of so-called real food.
17: It is the movement spurred by RFK Jr. that he named, obviously, after MAGA, Make America Great Again, once he aligned himself with President Trump. And he brought all of his followers with him, and they called themselves the Make America Healthy Again movement.
13: Bloomberg's Dina Shanker has been reporting on the movement since its early days.
17: The general consensus is that these voters were very much a factor in Trump's win.
13: But lately, some in the MAHA movement have been speaking out against recent moves by the Trump administration.
18: President Trump just signed an executive order to ramp up the production of glyphosate. The controversial
13: moves, they say, are antithetical to the MAHA movement that helped get him elected.
19: It's an announcement from the president following his decision to pull the nomination of Casey Means.
13: And these tensions are flaring, with a major test for Trump's second term just around the corner. Midterm elections.
17: I've heard people say that they may not vote at all. I heard one person who told me maybe she'll vote for a Democrat. We don't know how they will vote, but I can tell you that right now there's not a groundswell of MAHA support.
13: I'm Tim Stenovek, in for Sarah Holder and David Gura, and this is The Big Take from Bloomberg News. Today on the show, the straining ties between the MAHA movement and the Trump administration, and what that could mean for Republican chances in November.
17: A lot of the leaders of this movement are women who are also mothers. And for many of them, they talk about the importance of healthy food, of choice over vaccination. They talk about it from their position as mothers. And, you know, I will say that as a parent, as a mother, I both totally get that being a mom makes you more aware of, say, the toxicity of our environment or the problems with our food system, whether or not we can avoid them, wanting to protect our kids. I will say that before there was such a thing as MAHA, there were parents, including fathers, leading legislation that in many ways now mirrors a lot of what MAHA does. So a lot of what MAHA talks about is something that a lot of people agree with. Some of it, especially on the vaccine side, is not something that a lot of people agree with. But I think specifically on the food side, there's a lot of general consensus around a lot of what MAHA is now taking ownership of and what they have done. And I think really smartly is they've put a lot of it very much in the language of motherhood.
13: Who are the ones that are leading the movement, who are, you know, for lack of a better term, rallying the troops?
17: So there's a couple of online food activists who have been around for a long time. One of them is Vani Hari. She's known as the Food Babe.
0: People, take a look at the ingredients in Subway's 9-grain bread.
17: I wrote about her like 10 years ago when she named a chemical that was common in baked goods, the yoga mat chemical.
0: Keep the yoga mat out of your mouth and on the floor. Do you know friends and family?
17: And she called it that because it was indeed a chemical that was found in yoga mats. And she had an entire online campaign to get Subway to get the yoga mat chemical, quote unquote, the yoga mat chemical, out of their bread.
7: Subway is changing its bread recipe, removing a chemical also used to make yoga mats. A food blogger recently launched a petition asking the world's biggest sandwich chain to stop using the ingredient. The plastic-based additive is legal in the U.S., but it is banned in Europe and Australia.
17: She used to be a Democrat, and then she became a Republican and a Maha Mom Republican and a leader when Kennedy took up her cause. There's also Kelly Ryerson, who goes online by the name Glyphosate Girl.
8: Okay, time for a check-in because this has been quite a week in the glyphosate world.
17: She is a regenerative agriculture advocate. She is extremely anti-pesticides and specifically glyphosate, as you can tell by her online moniker. And there's also Zen Honeycutt, who actually straddles both sides, the food and vaccine side of the MAHA movement.
9: Day two, what am I doing to make America healthy again? Well, today I called a whole bunch of Georgia state senators.
17: She started Moms Across America. And so there's a lot of people like this that have been beating these drums for a long time that really saw a lot of opportunity with Kennedy.
13: When we think about health and kids and eating good food, some of the agenda, at least to me, sounds very similar to what First Lady Michelle Obama tried to do, promoting bringing healthy foods to kids. She planted this garden at the White House. She got people exercising with this Let's Move campaign. But not so long ago, conservative voices decried those moves. And some people argued that it was government overreach. How did the Republican Party under Trump pull off that rebrand?
17: I think it really requires a little bit of political amnesia, because after Michelle Obama instituted those school nutrition rules under the Obama administration, when the Trump administration came in, they actually rolled back some of those nutrition rules. The first Trump administration, along with the Republican Party, was generally anti-regulation. And often what MAHA is calling for is more regulation of the food that we sell in supermarkets, more regulation of what we serve in schools, more regulation of pesticides, et cetera. And so Trump's embrace of this movement really went against his priors, I would say.
13: Broadly speaking, how would you characterize the state of MAHA supporters in the Trump administration right now?
17: I would say, from the ones that I've spoken with, disappointed, but they have not necessarily lost faith that some good can be done by this administration.
13: But a flurry of activity in D.C. in recent weeks has put some strain on the already fragile alliance. First was at the Supreme Court, where the justices heard a case about glyphosate. That issue was a $1.25 million jury verdict won by a Missouri man who blamed the weed killer Roundup for his non-Hodgkin lymphoma. Trump administration lawyers argued in favor of shielding Bayer, Monsanto's parent company, from liability. It's a move some MAHA leaders saw as a betrayal.
0: You cannot tell Americans to eat real food while protecting the cancer-causing chemicals sprayed on it.
13: MAHA leaders, including Vani Hari, held a rally outside the Supreme Court, speaking out against the administration. To Hari, it was a twisting of the knife after the president signed an executive order earlier this year mandating that the U.S. maintain a, quote, adequate supply of glyphosate-based herbicide.
17: She actually very explicitly called out President Trump at a recent rally. She said, we wouldn't be here right now if President Trump didn't sign that executive order. So she's clearly telling people, telling her followers, her millions of followers, that President Trump has betrayed their cause.
13: Then, over on the Hill, the MAHA movement scored a win when a bipartisan coalition of Democrats and MAHA Republicans succeeded in stripping out provisions from the Farm Bill that critics of the language say would have shielded pesticide companies from liability.
17: those efforts worked. They got what they needed. That language was taken out of the farm bill.
13: But less than 2 hours later, Trump delivered another blow to the movement by withdrawing his nomination for Maha's preferred candidate for Surgeon General, Dr. Casey Means, a wellness influencer who doesn't have an active license to treat patients.
17: So it was a real whirlwind of events for Maha within like 48 hours.
13: President Trump's approval rating is the lowest it's been during either of his terms. This is according to a Washington Post ABC News Ipsos poll. Dina, what are you hearing from Maha moms, Maha supporters right now, heading into the midterms? Are there indications that they'll abandon the Republican Party at the ballot box?
17: Yes, there are indications that point in that direction. What we are hearing right now, we have, say, Vani Hari, Food Babe, saying that when people are not pleased, they will just stay home. So she's not exactly directing people to stay home, but she's also not calling on them to show up for the Republican Party. Now, I've heard from Maha voters that they're going to vote Republican because they will always vote Republican, but they're not going to say, go knock on doors. They're not going to be organizing. They're not going to be putting out the signs for Republicans. I've heard people say that they may not vote at all. I heard one person who told me maybe she'll vote for a Democrat. We don't know how they will vote, but I can tell you that right now there's not a groundswell of Maha support for the Republican Party.
13: What is the Trump administration doing? What are Republicans doing to try to make amends right now?
17: I know these voters have talked about, you know, options for the White House, like, or for the administration, other ways they could regulate pesticides. But that comes down to the EPA.
13: And the head of that agency, Lee Zeldin.
17: Lee Zeldin has been doing the opposite of regulating pesticides. He is giving a lot more room for pesticide use. He is, you know, pulling back regulations that were already on the books. So I am not sure how successful this administration will be in bringing these voters back.
13: Are Democrats doing anything to seize on this fracture and use it as an opening to make inroads with members of Maha?
17: So at that rally in front of the Supreme Court, it was notably a bipartisan lineup. So there was Congresswoman Shelley Pingree from Maine.
15: I have been an organic farmer in Maine since the 1970s.
17: Who has long advocated on food issues.
15: And no one can tell me or the other farmers here today that we can't grow food without all of these toxic chemicals.
17: Senator Cory Booker also spoke at that rally. He has long been an advocate for better farming practices, better food. And so these issues have been talked about by Democrats, but I don't know how many of them, if any, have ever really put them at the forefront of their platforms, of their campaigns. And it's interesting because Democrats talk so much about healthcare and healthcare coverage. And obviously, that is extremely important to a lot of Americans. How we eat and our access to healthy food is just the other side of the same coin as healthcare. So Democrats have a real opening here.
13: This has been the Big Take Podcast on Bloomberg Radio. I'm Tim Stenovec, and I spoke with Dina Shanker of Bloomberg Businessweek about the straining ties between the Maha movement and the Trump administration and what that could mean for Republican chances in November.
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32: We were surprised how many people who originally joined eToro into crypto and to equities shifted to where the interest is, right? To where the volatility is. It's like retail are consistently, by the way, for the past 4 or 5 years, are actually grabbing, in my view, a lot of the beta from institutions, because institutions are immediately going risk off. Let's figure out what's happening here. And retail are like, hey, stocks are down 10%. Let's buy some of these stocks in better prices than yesterday.
31: So, Yoni, on a day like today, I don't know if in real time how much you can share. Like,
32: I know today is going to be elevated trading engagement on eToro on stocks. No question about it. That's what volatility does. It increases the interest of retail investors. They log in, they look at what's happening, they start analyzing. I think the next stage, both of growth for eToro, but generally in the entire retail investment industry, is where we have AI agents that are 24/7 looking at the markets, which are transitioning to 24/7, and actually looking at the markets and trading in users' accounts. So that's one of the recent launches we did. It's an agent portfolio. So you can take a part of your portfolio and say, take $5,000 out of my $50,000 portfolio, and now create an agent portfolio that tracks the movements in the markets, in the tech stocks, look at what's rising and falling, their EBITDA multiple, and trade based on that strategy.
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6: What's happening, fellow sports fans? It's Andy West. Let's take a look back on this day in sports history, May 13th. We'll start off in 1958. Stan Musial hits a double to record his 3,000th hit in the St. Louis Cardinals 5-3 win at Wrigley Field. Musial was the first player to reach this milestone with an extra base hit. Jumping ahead today in 2010, the demolition of the original Yankee Stadium was completed. The Cathedral of Baseball served as the home for the New York Yankees and hosted over 100 World Series games, football's New York Giants, and numerous championship fights. And today in 2015, Derek Stepan scores 11-24 into overtime, lifting the New York Rangers past the Washington Capitals 2-1 and into the Eastern Conference Finals. Stepan's wrist shot from the left wing caps a comeback from a 3-1 deficit in the series. The Rangers become the only team to manage that in successive years, doing the same thing to Pittsburgh in the second round in 2014.
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0: I'm Joel Weber, and you're listening to the Trillions Podcast on Bloomberg Radio. Today, Eric Balchunas and I speak with Bloomberg's Athanasios Serafagas to explore what ETF data reveals about investing during a Trump presidency. Eric, I started to see this flurry of research notes from Bloomberg Intelligence, and one or two, I was like, oh, that's kind of interesting. And then all of a sudden, it was like, wait a second. There's like something to this that I think warrants an episode of Trillions. And most of it happened to be coming from Athanasios Serafagas on the BI team. What has he been writing about?
1: Yeah, so Athanasios, you know that like on sometimes on ESPN when they'll tell you like, hey, you know, the Detroit Tigers are actually like 0-3 when it's raining at night on a Tuesday afternoon. Yeah, like
0: much valued research insights right there.
1: Yeah, I didn't know I needed that, but that is interesting. That's Ethan for our team, and he's always unearthing these really interesting data points. And a lot of them have to do with how the markets are behaving under a Trump regime. I mean, it is a unique situation. I think everybody who's gone through it realizes it seems like there's a lot of chaos. Every other day, the sky is falling and the media is just goes bananas. And a lot of times they're very negative. It's like, oh, my God, it's finally the markets are going to crash. Finally, things are bad. And then it isn't. I mean, I have the numbers here. In Trump 1.0, stocks went up 80% during that 4 years. That's a 16% annualized return. So that's a little better than average. Average is like 10. And in Trump 2.0, stocks are up 25%. And that's 16% annualized. So you got 16% annualized return. However, what you've had to have done is just sort of ignore a couple really extreme situations and a more twitchy market. And Vanguard investors, I think, have done a good job of that. Not everybody. I think, honestly, some of the pros might be actually lagging because if you've taken the bait, you haven't done well. But supposedly, if you are a really good trader, has been opportunities now and then. And Ethan has really found some data in the ETFs and the market that I think really help put numbers behind what everybody's feeling being a trader or an investor under a Trump presidency.
0: So to wade us through these years of anxiety that we've all endured to come to trading versus investing insights under President Trump is Athanasios Serafagas, who's a research analyst with Bloomberg Intelligence. This time on Trillions, how to invest during a Trump presidency. Ethan, welcome back to Trillions.
2: Hey, nice to be back. Thanks for that intro, Eric. It's like stats you didn't know you needed.
0: Okay, so March happened, and I noticed, you know, there's basketball, so March Madness, but there's been a number of things that happened during Trump presidencies in March. Break that down for us.
2: Yeah, if you, that's how it kind of came to me. It's like, didn't we go through this last March? So we had obviously the Iran conflict this year. Last year was tariffs. Under his first presidency was COVID. That wasn't really anyone's fault, but just happened to be towards March. So if you actually look at seasonality under Trump, March is really bad.
0: Yeah.
2: And normally the market's up in March.
0: Yeah.
2: So it just tends to be really bad under his administration. I think the bigger story here is like just seasonality tends to be a little bit different under Trump's because you don't necessarily know what he's going to do. But
0: he might not know what he's going to do.
2: Yeah, but you don't know what
0: something's going to happen in March.
2: So I don't know what next March will look like. But that said, April then tends to be really, really strong under Trump, right? Because then either backs off or the issue gets resolved and the markets rip. So they tend to be better than they normally are under him. So I think just some things investors should pay attention to is that seasonality might break down under this administration. If you're sort of used to, months performing well, he might completely throw a wrench in this whole, you know, seasonality analysis.
0: Eric, are you really going to take that to the bank?
1: Yeah, look, this could be noise. I mean, the data is really telling and the seasonality, I mean, February is a little bit bad, but Marches are really bad. Rest of the year is pretty good and the summers are great under Trump. I think the bigger takeaway is that it's quick. Like when things seem to happen under Trump, they're very quick. Like remember 2022, the Fed raised rates. That was like a year long affair. You know, it was just bad for a year. It seems like under Trump, things are like really bad for a minute and then they go up back up again. And I think that's sort of what the Vanguard type investors are learning to ignore. And the traders, I think, the algos are trying to get ahead of both the drop and the comeback up. And so there's algos doing that and then Vanguard doing nothing. But I think where the tricky part comes in is Trump will do or say something. Then the media is like, oh, my God, if these tariffs happen, like everything's screwed up. And they really hammer that. And it seems like the market's now going to go down for the next year. And it doesn't. And I think this also brings in that idea of Trump is, I think, watching the market. And the market, I think, has been a governor on him. So like where there was the tariffs or Iran, it seems like every time the S&P got two down, he would like give good news.
3: Yeah. There's like a check.
1: Yeah. There's like a check on him because at the end of the day, he wants to brag about the stock market, I think. And so I think that's the ultimate takeaway is his bark is sometimes worse than his bite. He does this as a negotiating style, and it's showing up in the data. Now, why March? Yeah. I don't know. I mean, we live in the Northeast. This month is the worst month in the year, in my opinion. I mean, the Super Bowl is over. All the holidays are over, and it's still cold. And you're like, I am so over it. So I don't know if it's like literally the seasonality of the season, but there is some kind of voodoo going on in March.
3: There used to be three branches of governments. Now there's a fourth is called markets. And it's just that's the check on Trump. Okay. So based on what you're saying, then if February is bad, March is way worse. April comes back. So maybe I should stay out of things on March, double down, 3x leverage everything in April. And then, you know, according to conventional wisdom here, Ethan, I sell in May and go away. How's that hold up?
2: Oh, that's another one that doesn't work. I don't, you know, it's these old technicians that have like these old terms that they...
3: This one goes way back,
2: yeah,
3: right?
2: I read the history of it. It goes back to actually London, even before like the S&P existed with horse races. So basically the premise here is you sell in May and you go come back in October because it's such a weak period. But then we looked at the last 10 years.
3: By the way, that sounds great.
2: I think for a vacation, it sounds good. But for investing, it actually hasn't worked out for you.
1: That's normal for Europe.
2: Yeah, that's right. Maybe it works there.
1: Our big motto in the team, Joel, is invest in the U.S. so you can retire in Europe.
3: Okay.
2: Yeah, I think that's the move.
3: Well, Ethan's working on that. He's Greek, so he knows where to end up.
2: Yeah.
3: So what does the data show about selling in May and going away?
2: Let's say if you did this over the last 10 years, do you know how many years it was down there in this period? Can you guess?
3: Things have just kind of like trucked upward, I guess.
2: Yeah, one year.
3: 1 year.
2: Yeah, and even last year, actually, you would have missed out on a 22% gain in the market. So I think... Sell, right? I'm not, it's not investment.
3: Just in general,
2: but
3: sell.
2: It's tough. This adage doesn't seem to work. And then even if you did sell, so what would you do? You'd probably go into bonds, right? So let's just compare stocks versus bonds. Only in a handful of years did bonds actually do better than stocks during this period. So I don't know why people still bring this up, right? It just seems like nothing there supports that you should be out of the market for 6 months.
3: How far back did you go in your research?
2: Because we're doing ETFs. I went back to using SPY, which is 33 or so years, which I think is pretty, it's I think a pretty
3: robust
2: solid
3: data set.
2: Yeah. And again, only a handful of years was it actually down during this period.
3: All right.
1: If anything, sell in March, come in April. That might be the takeaway so far. Don't sell in May, especially because the summer months under Trump are also very good. But I think, like Ethan said, like just don't sell. And I think that's what the Vanguardians have figured out because every time there's these sell-offs, most of the money into cheap beta still comes in. One other interesting thing, and this is where I come to my intro of like, whether the Detroit Tigers are like what their record is at night, on a Tuesday, is that you have a stat here, days of the week under Trump. So you have Monday, Tuesday, Wednesday, Thursday, Friday. Every single day of the week is up above the average.
2: Yeah.
1: Except one, which is way below the average. Again, this is like the day of the week version of the months. And that day is Thursday. So there's just something going on with Thursday where it's just awful under Trump. Every other day, fine.
3: What is that? What is that?
2: I think the first one we talked about March, that's just coincidental. This one I think actually has a little bit more merit. I know it sounds ridiculous. You're like days of the week, but honestly, under Trump, it's exhausting, right? You don't know what he's going to say, what's going to happen during the weekend. So I think what is happening is people don't want to hold over the weekend. They want to like sell their positions and de-risk before they go into Friday over the weekend. So I think that's why there's more downward pressure on Thursdays. Just like, I don't know what's going to happen. I don't want to be exposed to all this risk. And what tends to happen is now all the trading happens in the middle of the week, Tuesday and Wednesday. So again, I know it sounds kind of ridiculous, but I think that is why there's a lot of de-risking happening towards the end of the week.
3: Mm. So that we can have a decent Friday?
2: Yeah, just enjoy your weekend.
3: Start the weekend on Friday. So Thursday is, if you're going to be trading, Thursday is the one to watch out for.
2: And even though there's 24-hour trading, but it's like, I don't know, that's exhausting. Like, you're going to be checking your accounts on the weekends. So I don't know. You got to get away from it for a little bit. So I think that's what's happening with this Thursday phenomenon.
3: Talk to me about night moves. Now, I don't want to know everything about your night moves, but just like how it relates to Trump and investing.
2: I mean those night moves.
3: Yeah. The G version, please.
2: I think very similar to the Thursday phenomenon. And this, I think it works with a couple asset classes. So the night move is you would only hold the positions overnight, right? So you buy at the close and then sell at the open. If you look at that relative to what the S&P is doing intraday, like normal market hours, it's actually been better to hold overnight, but it's also been a lot more volatile. And I think this feeds in again to the Trump. You know, you don't know what time, he's not going to tweet between 9:30 and 4. He might tweet whenever. So you tend to have these really violent moves overnight, a pop up or down. I think this phenomenon is kind of catching on because now there's a Bitcoin ETF that does this. And that one kind of makes sense. There's 24-hour trading in Bitcoin. So I think, again, similar to the Thursday thing, people don't want to hold overnight. So they'll be selling during the day, and then there's a move that happens, you know, before the open, and you know, and that seems to be working.
3: And now bring it back to your research. Like, what is the tangible takeaway here?
2: Don't hold the market during market hours. Don't hold the S&P, which is ridiculous, right? Like, I don't know how much longevity there is to it, but it just seems that these holding it overnight has been better than holding it during the day. Okay. Or more of the returns have come overnight. This doesn't always work. Like, there's been years where this doesn't work. But under Trump, it seems that this is more, like, profound.
1: Yeah. Or just, again, hold the whole time.
2: Yeah, just really don't, I don't know, don't sell.
1: Don't overthink it.
2: Yeah.
0: 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I'm Joel Weber. You can hear the full conversation and more episodes by subscribing to Trillions wherever you get your podcasts.
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to Horizons Middle East and Africa. I'm Joanna Bracecci in Dubai. JP Morgan CEO Jamie Dimon has told Bloomberg he thinks investors are over exuberant and markets at record levels do not reflect current risks. He labeled the Middle East

0: We're all in this together. This is your morning show with Michael Del Giorno.
1: Good morning, Mike. This is Terry from Tennessee. I just wanted to comment. What happens in Vegas or Sin City stays in Sin City, except for herpes. That shit will follow you anywhere.
2: I think that's a Morgan Wallen song, actually, isn't it?
3: It will be soon.
2: If not an inspired one. And that had to come from my home state, Tennessee. I really expected that from Bob in Mississippi. Can't have your morning show without your voice, or maybe we could have in that particular case. 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All right, Hegseth and Patel on the hot seat before Congress. 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
14: 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Top stories.
15: The state's controversial alligator Alcatraz immigration camp in the Everglades is shutting down. State contractors were notified that the facility will begin removing its final 1,400 detainees with plans to fully close by early June. Governor DeSantis addressed the issue.
16: I said on day one it was going to be temporary. We didn't know how long because we didn't know what funding was going to be passed, how the DHS would stand up all this stuff.
15: The tent city opened last July but faced severe backlash. Flash over over poor conditions and a daily $1 million operating cost. Florida lawmakers are back for a special session to hash out the budget for the fiscal year that starts July 1st. State Senator Dan Gates says the final spending plan will be fiscally sound. Democrats, including House Minority Leader Fentress Driscoll, feel the process has taken too long.
9: We should have completed this in the 60-day regular session. It's a shame that the people of Florida are the victims of this, frankly, overreach and infighting and dysfunction within the majority party.
15: The special session runs through May 29th. Our Cuban-American community facing a double dose of uncertainty this morning regarding the future of the island. A cryptic Truth Social post by President Trump has revealed that a collapsing, blockaded Cuban government is officially asking for help and entering talks with Washington. U.S. political expert Alex Pinellas chimes in.
12: Could result in some backlash in the upcoming midterm elections, especially for example, Congresswoman Maria Elvira Salazar, who's being challenged, a serious challenge by Elliot Rodriguez.
15: At the same time, local travelers are scrambling over Havana's strict new migration law, which strips dual citizens of their U.S. legal protections, forcing them to use Cuban passports to enter the island. 11 people surviving a small plane crash that went down about 80 miles off the coast of Melbourne. They were rescued by the Coast Guard and taken to the hospital for evaluation. The plane had taken off from the Bahamas. The cause of the crash remains under investigation. With Florida's News, I'm Natalie Rodriguez.
17: President Trump is optimistic about his official state visit to China. Before departing the White House yesterday, Trump said he expected to have a long talk about Iran with Chinese President Xi Jinping. Other topics expected to be on the table include the future of Taiwan, trade, and artificial intelligence. A patient brought to Atlanta to be monitored after a Hanta virus outbreak is testing negative. Two people were flown in Monday to be treated in the communicable diseases unit at Emory Hospital. Both were aboard the MV Hondius cruise ship where the cluster outbreak was confirmed last month.
18: This ain't Texas.
17: The man accused of stealing Beyonce's unreleased music last summer is going to prison. Kelvin Evans pleaded guilty Tuesday to several charges related to theft. Investigators say surveillance cameras captured Evans breaking into an SUV 2 days before Beyonce's Atlanta stop on her Cowboy Carter tour. I'm Michael Kastner.
19: Have you heard the news?
20: It's going to be amazing.
19: It's a Trump trip to
20: China.
19: Iran.
20: The ceasefire is on massive life support.
19: Iran ready to teach us a lesson. We'd prefer to do it the nice way or the hard way.
21: Still looking good on the interstates. Heavy in the normal spots. I-4 behind the Hard Rocks, a slow go. And of course, coming out of Lakeland, Plant City, we tell you all the time. Just had a wreck on 19th Avenue Northeast. It's going to be in an eastbound direction right as you approach 41. Four big bridges are still looking good. And Pinellas County is still moving along without anybody meeting by accident. Get traffic info around the clock by searching News Radio WFLA on iHeartRadio, keeping you updated. I am Pat George.
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1: Thanks to Bree Tennis, we have found out today is National Apple Pie Day, which got everybody missing the old apple pies at McDonald's. My high school buddy Keith Andrews wrote, had a Hubig's pie in Louisiana a couple weeks ago. I don't know if this came after I moved. I don't remember those. But these are Hubig's New Orleans style pies. They come in coconut, peach, pineapple, lemon, chocolate, and apple, but he claims they're the best. The Hubig's apple pie, I imagine you can get them probably online and have them mailed to you. So take that tip, will you? 57 minutes after the hour, President Trump is optimistic about the visit with China. The plane is now taxiing, waiting the red carpet arrival of the president even as we speak. The World Health Organization says there's no signs of the start of a larger hantavirus outbreak. It's all very contained. That's now the World Health Organization and the CDC saying, don't listen to the online movement. Don't listen to the Democrat Party or the legacy media that's trying to sell you this is the next COVID. There are no signs of that whatsoever. And the crew of NASA's ambitious Artemis II moon mission received a hero's welcome on Capitol Hill yesterday. A replacement for the acting ICE director, Todd Lyons, has been selected. And the Sabres won 3-2 in Montreal last night. Buffalo now leads that series series is tied 2-2. And returning to Buffalo for Game 5 tomorrow night. That and more, along with a visit with the Colonel, Stephen Bucci, is next. Keep listening to your morning show.
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7: The clock is ticking toward the start of the 2026 Atlantic hurricane season, which is June 1st.
8: NOAA National Hurricane Center Director Michael Brennan says a slightly below average season is predicted because of the expected Super El Nino.
9: Depends on how long it takes El Nino to develop, just how strong it is. But there are a lot of other factors that play into how busy the Atlantic hurricane season is overall.
8: He says get your kits and insurance information ready, since it only takes one storm to do major damage. New and improved forecasting cones will be used this year, showing forward speed and direction along with extended inland watches. Wendy Grossman, Miami.
7: Manatee County man will spend 7 years behind bars for abusing a woman and her cat. Daniel Rivera was accused of pointing a gun at his girlfriend, also grabbing and throwing her one-month-old kitten off the balcony of her four-story apartment building into busy traffic. An education software platform that was attacked by hackers is back online and safe to use. That's what Orange County Public Schools said yesterday about the cyber attack on Canvas. That's the program Orange County and thousands of other school districts around the world use. To his chagrin, Tiger Woods' medical records are now part of his DUI case after a Florida judge approved prosecutor's request for his prescription drug records, according to ESPN. The medical records are under a protective order and will be available only to prosecutors, law enforcement, expert witnesses, and the defense. Woods' medical info will not be made public. The 50-year-old golfer pleaded not guilty to misdemeanor DUI after rolling his SUV near his Jupiter Island home in March. Florida officials may close the Everglades facility known as Alligator Alcatraz after Homeland Security officials determined the facility is too expensive to operate. It costs $1 million a day to run. Detainees could be transferred by the end of the month, according to the New York Times. At last count, ICE said that there were 1,400 detainees in the facility. With Florida's news, I'm Karen Curtis.
10: President Trump is expecting good results from his official state visit to China before departing the White House for his trip. Trump said exciting things are going to happen when he meets with Chinese President Xi Jinping. China and Iran have a close strategic partnership, and Trump said he'll have a long talk with Xi about Iran, adding he doesn't think China needs to intervene in the war. According to multiple reports, Dave Venturella will become the new acting ICE director after Todd Lyons leaves his post at the end of this month. Lyons has led the agency since March of last year, and his last day will be May 31st. His replacement is a longtime ICE official and former private prison executive. And Grammy-winning rapper and singer Queen Latifah and country star Riley Green are joining The Voice. They've been tapped as new coaches for the new season premiering in September on NBC. I'm Michael Kastner.
6: Have you heard the news?
11: It's going to be amazing.
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11: China,
6: Iran.
11: The ceasefire is on massive life support.
6: Iran ready to teach us a lesson. We'd prefer to do it the nice way or the hard way.
12: Plus, some better news on this northbound 275 crash as you approach the Skyway Bridge. Have been blocked in the right lane. They moved it out of the way off the right shoulder, but it's still slow all the way back to 41 in that northbound direction, or just about back to 41. Just had a crash at Fletcher and Florida in Tampa, but it quickly moved that one out of the way. And as far as the interstate, still heavy. Bridge is busy, but both are clear. 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Keeping you updated, I'm Pat George.
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1: So sick of both of you telling me everything's going to be fine. You heard him?
21: Yeah.
1: Now, when I get to the airport, what do I do? And I'm not supposed to be worried?
21: What are you
1: talking? He doesn't know how to get to the ticket counter. He's going to end up in Somalia.
21: At one point, you didn't know how to get to the ticket counter. You got to let him go be a man. You've raised him for this moment. You're going to cry?
1: 7 minutes after the hour, I'm fine.
21: Are you okay?
1: No, I mean, no, I'm not. I am taken by what I'm seeing right now. It seems like everywhere, you know, and I'm always taken by this, the president is, and it only appears this way, because of the media being in the back pocket of the left. But, you know, a president is presumably so unappreciated and hated at home. Everywhere he travels, he gets a welcome I never even saw Ronald Reagan get.
21: Pageantry is what
1: not even John Kennedy. All right, so you have China with the red carpet coming at the airport off the steps of Air Force One on the tarmac. It's lined by all types of military. And then there's just a sea of young people in, if they're female, a skirt, if they're a male, pants, white with baby blue. And then it looks like there's bands and then there's crowds. I mean, this president continues to be celebrated everywhere he goes around the world. This is a very important meeting with President Xi. The Air Force One is on the ground. We're waiting for the president to come down the stairs and be greeted by the formal welcoming committee in China. Stephen Bucci is our colonel joining us. And, you know, we're going to talk a little bit more about Operation Sledgehammer, if that's what's next, or the role China could play in getting Iran in line. But based on the CEOs, based on everything we know, this trip is more than just about Iran, but you might suggest is a lot more about Iran than these other things. What would be the preview and the objectives for the president in this trip, and why now?
22: Well, first, thanks for having me on the show. And we're praying for you, brother. We understand you're going through something family-wise. We're with you.
1: Thank you.
22: With great understanding and empathy.
1: Did you have kids, right, Stephen?
22: Two sons.
1: Two sons. Did they both follow your footsteps in military?
22: One did.
1: Yeah,
22: and it was a lot tougher to send him off to do things than it was for me to go and do right. it myself. I had great appreciation for what my wife went through on all those years.
1: Yeah, I used to dread the driving, you know, for the longest time now studying abroad. I mean, it's just a new parental hurdle. These are tough moments. All right, for the president, stop. Objectives, what could really incredibly come from this trip?
22: Well, there seems to be a great potential for a lot of economic stuff. He's got some really key CEOs with him. If we could entice China to cooperate with us economically first, that would incredibly help them and would help. So if we can move the needle away from China being an economic adversary to being a competitor, we can deal with competition and a competitor. The adversary part, it's just not fruitful. So hopefully we can get there. Anything that helps our economy is a blessing. We should be happy with it. Now, as far as their influence with Iran, as we talked about yesterday, they don't own Iran. Iran is not like a proxy to them the way Hamas is to Iran. They have influence on them because they're one of their supporters, and hopefully the president can convince Xi that what's going on is not helping them, you know, the Chinese. It certainly isn't, because they're not getting the oil that they need. They'd like to see that open up in a positive way. And if we can convince them that they can play a role in doing that in a positive way, then that would be an enormous thing, too. Even if it doesn't immediately cause Iran to change, they will understand that one of the staffs they were leaning on, i.e. the hope that China is going to somehow come to their rescue, is not going to happen. And that maybe will be the thing that pushes them in the right direction to either stop these ridiculous demands that if you looked at them, you would think they were winning, and they're not. That's a delusional view on their part. But that's the way the Iranians negotiate. Their demands are over the top, and they look you in the eye like, we're going to get this, and you're going to give it to us. And, you know, the president isn't going to, like, quake in his seat the way John Kerry did and the way Barack Obama and Joe Biden did. So that's not going to happen.
1: I was just going to say, Colonel Steambucci is joining us. I don't know if you have access to a television, Colonel, but all of these Chinese men and women that were dressed in white and baby blue are now waving Chinese and U.S. flags, and they're doing kind of like a waving motion. This is really, I mean, I think back to Nixon's trip to China or even and Reagan's and others, I have never seen a president welcomed like this. This is absolutely, it's stunning me and distracting me. And this seems to be everywhere Donald Trump goes. This is a warmest of delegation welcome I think I've ever seen, especially with these two countries. You know, you're talking earlier about economics. There's some history here with China in terms of stealing and stealing technologies and copying them and so on, pirating. AI is certainly going to be a big conversation and a big opportunity. And this is, once again, an area where we lead. So I know that's going to be a big part of these economic discussions. You said something yesterday I thought that was really profound. And it actually informed and educated me. In the big picture, they are. I mean, Iran is a proxy of Russia and China, and so is North Korea. However, North Korea is your traditional proxy and regime that will ultimately want to preserve its regime, whereas Iran is a little more theocratic and religiously Islamistically motivated. So they're not going to respond. In fact, they would prefer to either conquer the world or die trying. In fact, that's their only way of getting eternal life, which makes it very different. So assuming the peace is out of the question, because they're never going to give up on being a nuclear power, they're never going to give up on destroying Israel, destroying America, and controlling the world. They'll just die trying. What is next? And I think I've had a couple of callers want me to ask you questions, and it basically rolls out this way. To go in and create regime change, to go put boots on the ground and just take this country over, would be too many more boots than we have and could lead to a quagmire. But what about securing the Strait of Hormuz? That is a mission that could be done, right?
22: Absolutely. And I think that's where we should be moving. We need to completely dissuade them of this crazy idea that they're looking to gain from this engagement to the point where they didn't have control of the Straits of Hormuz before. They didn't own it. It's international waters. They own, you know, slivers of it along their coastline. But now they want complete control over it. And I saw one comment I was reading this morning, and it said, to them now, the control of the Straits of Hormuz is the equivalent of having a nuclear device.
1: Yeah,
22: no, because it's a single action that they can take to radically influence not just the region, but the world. We have to take that away from them. We have to remove any thought in their heads that they can in any way control the Straits of Hormuz. That is a significant military mission, but it is a doable mission, and it's one we can do without putting troops on the ground. We might try some special op hits here and there, But we don't need to invade Iran with divisions of American forces.
1: No, with a special ops mission on the island, that may be some feet on the island. You could get cooperation. There are other nations that probably would join in. But, I mean, other than that, it would mainly be just ships in the Strait of Hormuz. But I just want it for the sake of our time that's too precious. Negotiations are off the table. I mean, they're trying to negotiate like they won the war when they lost. Enough. If they go trying to retrieve any of that nuclear material, just bomb it. But getting the Strait of Hormuz open immediately and then ending this, saying, okay, you will not be allowed to be a nuclear weapon, be a nuclear country. And if you ever seek that power again, we'll be back. But we're gone for now, and the Strait is open. See ya. China, though, could be added to this. They're suffering the most from the oil not flowing. I would think that they're going to want to make a play here. What do you make of this New York Times story that intelligence shows Iran retains substantial missile capabilities? It sounds like legacy media narrative to me. If they had these missiles, they'd be using them, number one. And number two, if they do have a substantial missile capability, well, maybe that's what Sledgehammer is. You better go finish the job. But that can all be done with airstrikes, right?
22: Absolutely. And this thing, I'm positive, you know, that when the intel community looks at, you know, the what may be happening, what has happened, that sort of stuff, they look at a range of options. They look at, you know, we got everything and they're naked in the briar patch. They've got some stuff and they're still confused about who's in charge. And they have a whole bunch of stuff and they're still as deadly as a wounded tiger in the corner. We have to understand that clearly someone leaked that last report. That is not like the because the CIA says it doesn't mean that's definitive, that's really right. What's going on. That's not how intel works. And I can guarantee there are three or four alternative reports that are looked at with just as much weight as that one. And I'm guessing the one that the New York Times was given and then published the information, that is probably the least likely one to be accurate.
1: Most likely to fit their narrative.
22: Possibility.
1: Yeah, most likely to fit their narrative, least likely to be accurate, but needs to be looked at. And if it is determined, I'm sure that the airstrikes would follow. Two things I want to say in closing. One, I should probably flat out ask you, what might Operation Sledgehammer be? Secondly, would be the last time, not the last time they were together, but there was a time when the president was visiting with Xi and he leaned over and told him, oh, by the way, I'm bombing Iran right now. I don't think we should rule out whatever Sledgehammer is or whatever's coming next might not happen while he's with President Xi.
22: Yeah, the last one's easy. Absolutely a possibility. The president, is a guy who's very straight with his counterparts and isn't afraid to do something like that. What's Xi going to do? Tell him, well, okay, that ends our discussion. It's okay, that's too bad because he's CEO.
1: I got Elon, I got Apple. Yeah, and of all this other stuff.
22: You might want to reconsider that eviction notice until after we talk. As far as what Sledgehammer might be, I think we're going to see massive strikes along the coastline, taking out every little vessel that's capable of getting out in the water and causing problems. I think you're going to see aircraft used in that regard too. They're going to start heavily patrolling, and anything that slides out onto the water is going to get sunk. I think you're going to probably see a move against Karg Island, probably in conjunction with some of the Arab allies in the area. They have a big interest in getting this open. And then you're going to see strikes around the country focused on the IRGC, focused on any storage sites of missiles that we have any intel on at all. You're going to see probably things hit that everybody going, why are they hitting that? Well, then we'll find out after the fact that it was really something connected with the missile capabilities. And I think you're going to see some individual hits go on, taking out more of the so-called leadership in Iran to again start to convince people that having the title of next is not really a good honorific to have. And people will start saying, you know what, I'm really not that interested in doing this anymore. And I think you're going to see the assistance of several of these countries. We've already had the UAE bombing targets in Iran and potentially having troops on the ground as well. So all of that's going to be part of this operation.
1: And, oh, the irrelevance of Europe to have any involvement. All right, I think that pretty much covers...
22: That's sad, too.
1: Yeah, I think that covers the sledgehammer, which is the air support that will condition the ground movement on the island and the precipitation of decapitation and opening of the Strait of Hormuz. I think you pretty much covered it all. Stephen Bucci, Colonel.
22: One last thing, Michael, real quick. And for people worried about the nuclear material, it's not going anywhere. We should watch it. If anybody tries to get it, we hit the people. And then once it's a permissive environment and the next government of Iran says, please come in and get all this crap out of our country,
1: we'll be able
22: to go in with engineers and get it out.
1: You got it. 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I mean, these beds are serious pieces of health equipment because beds are designed for relief and recovery, not looks, not fluff. 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I noticed the difference the minute I laid down, but now I've had it for months. My sleep scores speak for themselves. If you're waking up stiff, tossing and turning, sleeping hot, reaching for pain relievers before you go to bed, that's not your age. 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They're a fraction of that. 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We come back, a peek at your top five stories, and then the Farrelly brothers. Bobby got a new movie out called Driver's Ed. We'll preview it.

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11: In the NBA playoffs, after his first career ejection in Game 4, Victor Wembanyama returned in Game 5 to lead the Spurs to a blowout win over the Timberwolves 126-97. San Antonio is one win away from returning to the Western Conference Finals for the first time since 2017. Game 5 of Cavs-Pistons is tonight at 8 Eastern on ESPN. In the Stanley Cup playoffs, Buffalo scored early in the third and held on to beat Montreal in Game 4 3-2 and tie the series at 2. In the late game, Pavel Dorofeev scored in overtime, and the Vegas Golden Knights took Game 5 3-2 to take a 3-2 series lead against Anaheim. Minnesota-Colorado Game 5 tonight at 8 Eastern on TNT. And in the NFL, it will be the Bengals who will play the Falcons in Madrid in Week 9. The complete 2026 regular season schedule will be announced tomorrow night at 8 Eastern. A two-hour primetime special will air on ESPN and NFL Network. I'm Andy West with your iHeartRadio Sports Report.
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20: And go behind the scenes to the making of Drumline. Just as its inspiration, Morris Brown College was about to lose it all.
23: We prayed, and then I brought the president up. I tell you.
20: 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It's the stories it tells about

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5: 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I want every father and grandfather listening to hear this. 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
7: Vandalism of multiple graves has some Manatee County residents outraged. Numerous burial plots were damaged and bodies removed. Deputies found 17 graves with major damage at the historically black Old Memphis Cemetery. Tracy Washington is demanding justice for the dead.
8: Yeah, you should be outraged, but you need to be boots on the ground. We need to stand up. If not us, then who?
7: Several headstones were knocked over and graves spray painted with racist graffiti. No arrests have been made. An 88-year-old Carnival cruise passenger is dead after driving a mobility scooter off a pier in Celebration Key, private island in the Bahamas. Despite resuscitation efforts, she did not survive, according to Carnival. Golfing great Tiger Woods' prescription drug records are now part of his latest DUI case after judge approved the prosecutor's request to subpoena them. With news from Karen Curtis.
9: Still the interstates are status quo as far as busy where they should be in the normal spots, but no accidents slowing you down. We did have that one northbound on 275 just north of the toll booth coming out of Manatee County. That's off to the side, but all those lanes are open, just a little bit slow. As far as a crash, we just had one in the Sefner area, Martin Luther King Boulevard, approaching King Way right at Lena Avenue. See traffic troubles? Let us know. Call the traffic tip line, 866-545-9595. Keeping you updated. I'm Pat George.
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1: Oh, yeah.
2: Sabres won 3-2 over the Canadiens. They're headed home tomorrow with the series tied at 2 games apiece. A replacement ice director has been selected. The World Health Organization joins the CDC. There's no signs of the start of a larger hantavirus outbreak. And the president, what a welcome he was received in China on the tarmac. National correspondent Rory O'Neill is here with the latest. I don't know if you saw I'm sure you had the television on. Everywhere this president goes, he gets the most remarkable greeting.
3: Right. American and Chinese flags waving by hundreds of young people, it looks like. Not sure what their ages, but all there around 8 p.m. local time in Beijing. By the way, one time zone in all of China. Did you know that?
2: I didn't know.
3: Yeah, so there you go. But a big crowd also on Air Force One. Some heavy hitters, of course, including the president, his son. We've got Elon Musk on the plane and two big secretaries, Secretary Rubio and Secretary Hegseth. Sort of unusual for the Secretary of Defense to fly on a trip like this, but that shows you just how volatile the situation is with Iran.
2: Kind of a 50-50, carrot and stick. We've got economic things that are going to be covered, and of course, Iran.
3: Right. And again, a lot of those business leaders coming in, Musk, the head of NVIDIA, Boeing, Tim Cook from Apple, a lot of business dealings. As this was supposed to be about business and tariffs and also agriculture representatives to reboost or restart sales of agriculture products from the U.S. into China. A lot of that fell off the grid when tariffs were imposed.
2: Well, the visual, the optic was amazing upon arrival. Now the heavy lifting, the negotiations. Great reporting, Rory. We'll talk to you again tomorrow. One chance to live this Wednesday, May the 13th, 2026. It'll never happen again. Make a difference in someone's life. Cherish your own, and we'll see you in the morning.
4: 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I'm just saying this because he told me to.
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14: 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Top stories.
15: Florida lawmakers return to the state capitol for a special session to hash out the budget for the fiscal year that starts July 1st. The House and Senate couldn't get the work done during the regular session, but Democrats, including House Minority Leader Fentress Driscoll, believe the process has taken too long.
16: We should have completed this in the 60-day regular session. It's a shame that the people of Florida are the victims of this, frankly, overreach and infighting and dysfunction within the majority party.
15: State Senator Don Gates of North Florida says the final spending plan will be fiscally sound. The clock's ticking toward the start of the 2026 Atlantic hurricane season, June 1st.
17: NOAA will be out with its forecast next week, but no matter what it says, experts say you should prepare for the worst. NOAA National Hurricane Center Director Michael Brennan says a slightly below average season is predicted because of the expected super El Nino.
18: But there are a lot of other factors that play into how busy the Atlantic hurricane season is overall.
17: He says get your kits and insurance information ready since it only takes one storm to do major damage. New and improved forecasting cones will be used this year, showing forward speed and direction, along with extended inland watches. Wendy Grossman, Miami.
15: A Manatee County man will spend years behind bars for abusing a woman and her cat. Daniel Rivera was sentenced to 7 years. He pointed a gun at his girlfriend and was also accused of grabbing her one-month-old kitten and throwing it off the balcony of her four-story apartment building into busy traffic. A family of ducks is reunited thanks to first responders in Clearwater. Fire Rescue posted photos on Facebook as some ducklings were trapped underground, and personnel went below the surface to pull the ducklings to safety. With Florida's News, I'm Chris Trankman.
19: President Trump has arrived in Beijing today, where he's set to meet with Chinese leader Xi Jinping on Thursday. His visit comes as the war in Iran continues, although major combat operations have been halted due to a temporary ceasefire. China is Iran's biggest trading partner. The World Health Organization says there are no signs of the start of a wider hantavirus outbreak. According to the WHO, there have been 11 cases reported, with 9 of those being confirmed. All cases are among passengers and crew of the hantavirus-infected cruise ship, where 3 people died. Lady Gaga is releasing her highly anticipated concert film. The Grammy-winning performer's film, Apple Music Live, Lady Gaga Mayhem Requiem, will be released on Apple Music on Thursday at 11 p.m. Eastern. The film will also debut during one-night-only screenings at 15 AMC theaters nationwide. I'm Michael Kastner.
20: Still slow, northbound 275, leaving the Manatee area north of the toll booth, headed toward the Skyway Bridge. Earlier crash long gone, but it's still heavy in that area. 50th Street north of Adamo had a little minor accident. That should be, and it was, pretty much out of the way. Not a big problem any longer. In the interchange, downtown Tampa, westbound I-4, southbound 275, a little bit slow through there, but no accidents. And as far as the four big bridges, they're checking clear. Get traffic info around the clock by searching News Radio WFLA on iHeartRadio. Keeping you updated, I'm Pat George.
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22: 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There's sunshine in every bite.
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3: Still slow, northbound 275, leaving the Manatee area north of the toll booth, headed toward the Skyway Bridge. Earlier crash long gone, but it's still heavy in that area. 50th Street north of Adamo had a little minor accident. That should be, and it was, pretty much out of the way. Not a big problem any longer. In the interchange, downtown Tampa, westbound I-4, southbound 275, a little bit slow through there, but no accidents. And as far as the 4 big bridges, they're checking clear. Get traffic info around the clock by searching News Radio WFLA on iHeartRadio, keeping you updated. I'm Pat George.
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1: We're talking about peacocks.
2: A peacock is specifically the male. The peahen is the female. They are not native to the United States, although they thrive in coastal, warmish areas.
1: So when you see that thing fully displayed, when that peacock wants to have a little good time with a peahen, that thing may go 5 to 7 feet in every direction.
2: That's the whole point of those feathers. Again, the peacocks will use it to try to ward off or intimidate trespassers in their territory, but for the most part, the whole thing is to impress the peahens.
1: And they will shake those feathers, and the shaking isn't just like, hey, look how pretty. Mm-hmm. Science has discovered semi-recently those vibrations are in lockstep with the peafowl's head feathers that they used to think were just for show, but mm-hmm. now they realize they vibrate at the same intensity and that they can actually, you know, sort of feel when those tail feathers are vibrating in their direction through their head feathers.
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6: Are you aware of reports that Pakistan are allowing their bases to be used to park Iranian aircraft, General Kane?
7: Sir, I've seen one report on that.
6: Well, is it accurate?
7: Sir, I think based on the variety of classification matters.
6: Let me just say, do you agree if it is accurate, that is sort of inconsistent with it being a peace mediator?
7: Sir, I wouldn't want to comment on that based on the ongoing negotiations.
6: Secretary.
8: Oh, I don't know why he didn't want to talk about that. That's Secretary, my word, Lindsey Graham, our Senator Lindsey Graham,
9: bless my soul.
8: Talking to Kane, General Kane.
9: Yeah.
8: And General Kane didn't want to go there for whatever reason. And Lindsey Graham kind of lost his mind a little later. Maybe we'll play that later about how angry he got. About, you know, I don't trust these guys. No, you shouldn't trust them. They hid Bin Laden from us, and they're letting Iran park their planes so they can't be blown up and all kinds of other stuff. And they're the arbiters for this peace deal?
9: It's ridiculous.
8: Anyway, I don't want to get off on that. This is the story that's getting so much attention today. It's in the New York Times. The Trump administration's public portrayal of a shattered Iranian military is sharply at odds with what U.S. intelligence agencies are telling policymakers behind closed doors. This is according to classified assessments from early this month that show Iran has regained access to most of its missile sites, launchers, and underground facilities. Most alarming to some senior officials is evidence that Iran has restored operational access to 30 of the 33 missile sites it maintains along the Strait of Hormuz.
9: Oh, my.
8: Which, of course, could threaten American warships and oil tankers transiting the narrow waterway. So I don't know anything about this, so I can't claim incompetence or, you know, anything, really. I don't know anything about this. But I'm just shocked with, after all that bombing and the idea that we had decimated their ability to, you know, fire back at us, that we, you know, really had some supremacy in the skies and could do whatever we wanted, that they got 30 of 33 rocket launchers still going along the strait.
9: Yeah, we do have supremacy in the sky and all that sort of stuff, but it looks, and we ought to talk to Mike Lyons about this.
8: I'm going to tomorrow.
9: It looks like they went to ground in a way. They hid their stuff and buried it or whatever, took it deep underground, knowing that the attacks were coming.
8: In general, for the whole country, Iran still fields about 70% of its mobile launchers across the country and has retained roughly 70% of its pre-war missile stockpile, according to the assessments. That stockpile encompasses both ballistic missiles, which can target other nations in the region, and a smaller supply of cruise missiles, which can be used against shorter-range targets on land or at sea. That is pretty troubling stuff. Now, at the same time, the story came out today that yesterday the story came out that the UAE had also bombed Iran during this whole war. Today, the story's out that Saudi Arabia joined Israel and us in the bombing.
9: Oh.
8: And kept it quiet the whole time for obvious reasons. I mean, that could disrupt a lot of their population I mean, if it was a big splashy headline that Saudi Arabia joins the Jews in bombing Muslims.
9: Well, you write that headline in Saudi, you get your hands chopped off if you're lucky. Yeah, yeah. And they say they have regained access to roughly 90% of its underground missile storage and launch facilities nationwide. I'm reminded of our last conversation with Mike Lyons, in which we were talking about the fact that given the narrowness of the Strait of Hormuz, and, you know, just the modern weaponry, drones and otherwise, you practically cannot eliminate a country's capacity to do violence. All you can do is eliminate their will to do violence by beating them down so hard they say, let me up, I've had enough.
8: I don't understand it, but it's clearly true. Having lived through, well, Vietnam as a really little kid when I, you know, was reading about it later when I got older, but also Iraq, Afghanistan, now Iran, you just can't accomplish what you need to accomplish with air power. You just can't, no. Apparently. And it doesn't quite make sense to me, but it clearly is true. Unless you're going to put, you know, 100,000 troops on the ground and go through cities with guys, you can't do what you want to do, yeah. Apparently.
9: Yeah. Well, there's a hell of a lot you can do by putting, say, a missile launching system on an elevator and taking it six stories underground.
8: Apparently.
9: Then we have to use our super giant ordnance to get to those. And if you have hundreds of them, well, it's just it's tough to make that happen. You got to get your enemy to capitulate.
8: So we can move on to other topics, but it certainly seems to me on this that if Trump is going to, as he said again yesterday before he got on the plane headed to China, if he's sticking to his guns, and I sure hope he is, that, look, only one thing matters. They are not going to get a nuclear weapon.
9: Mm-hmm.
8: Then we got to go back to bombing the crap out of them.
9: Probably, yeah. Yeah, can't imagine any other route,
8: and
9: honestly.
8: The other thing that he's not going to say out loud, but I think is also true, they can't control the Strait of Hormuz.
9: Right.
8: So I think that's just as true. If those two things are absolutes, no nukes, straight opens back up again, we got to start bombing the crap out of them again.
9: Even then, it's going to be a tough nut to crack, especially the straight, given what I was saying about, you know, capability and drones and the rest of it. Here's the what I love about events and laws and things that human beings do that I always accuse the left of not taking into consideration. There are secondary effects. If A happens, how will people adjust? What will they do that will change the world? And convoys of heavy-duty trucks are now barreling across the Arabian desert as an escape valve from the jammed-up Strait of Hormuz. And it's just absolutely spectacular.
8: Moving across stuff across the border by land.
9: Yeah, exactly.
8: Yeah.
9: Lots and lots and lots of trucks, mostly running around the clock, two drivers each. There's an executive at Alcoa, former executive, who's been watching this unfold and has connections. He says 600 trucks became 1,600, became 2,000. Now we've got 3,500 trucks running from the Gulf to the Red Sea. They pause just long enough to refuel while one dude sleeps in the back. And
8: that's interesting because I didn't bring this the other day. Some Iranian foreign minister speakers, whatever, said our border is twice the length of the distance across the United States. Our entire border around our country. Mm. You can't police all of that. We can move stuff over land and get stuff in and out of the country that way. Mm. I thought, that does sound like a problem.
9: Yeah, yeah. So here's an expert who said they will have caught up. Well, okay, so he's in the fertilizer business, this one guy being quoted. Who he is doesn't matter that much.
8: Sun Tzu or whatever the name of the guy is who wrote The Art of War.
9: Yeah.
8: He's got to have some saying in there. This truism, the other side gets a vote, because that is the most truest thing about all fights and wars and business deals or whatever.
9: Oh, yeah.
8: The other side gets a vote. You can come up with your plan, but they get to come up with their plan. And you don't always guess correctly what that's going to be.
9: Right. So here's the CEO of a Saudi state-controlled mining company that was caught up in the blockade and serious about it and helped get the giant number of trucks going. He said they'll have caught up on its export backlog by the end of May. He said, whether I truly believe we could do it
8: That's
9: or
8: two
9: not,
8: weeks.
9: I don't know. The drive is making a meaningful dent in a fertilizer shortage that's threatening the global food supply, but we're making real progress.
8: So. That's the only current leverage we have if we're not going to bomb. The idea is we're crushing their economy because they can't get anything in or out. Well, if they are getting things in and out, and if they're caught back up to normal in 2 weeks, then we got no leverage other than bombing. Wow, that's quite a development.
9: Yikes.
8: Yeah, it's going to be fun to watch.
9: Yikes. The IRGC is no fathead Maduro.
8: Are we supposed to do an ad here? Oh, I've got such a great tease for a story that, I mean, you talk about a story that's in the Armstrong and Getty Show wheelhouse. I got a story for you. I'll tell you about it after this.
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8: So what's the rattiest city in America?
9: Oh.
8: Los Angeles. What is number two? San Francisco.
9: Oh.
8: But in the LA Times today.
9: It's because of the housing costs.
8: Right. Rats and other vermin spark notable restaurant closures by LA Health Department.
9: Oof.
8: Whole bunch of restaurants closed down for at least 48 hours this last month because of rat and other problems.
9: You're not helping people think about the hantavirus less with this story.
8: Right. And including some big name restaurants like Dantana's in West Hollywood and a bunch of other places that lots of celebrities go where they got rat droppings and whatnot. But anyway,
9: even Ratatouille had to close his restaurant.
8: We can get into some of the details of the story, which I find pretty entertaining. Well, some of the details are disgusting, and then some of the ways that they resolve it are entertaining.
9: Really?
8: Well, it's like retraining staff. It's like the, you know, it's, you know, that, which is always the joke. It's like, you know, if you have sexual harassment, they retrain people. Oh, I'm not supposed to sexually harass. Nobody told me.
9: So I'm supposed to grab her ass? No. No. No. Okay.
8: So
9: I got
8: this one. Oh, I'm not supposed to feed the rats.
9: Mm.
8: And
9: if you are bringing out the plate to the diner and there's a rat on the plate, don't bring it to the table. Okay.
8: Don't bring it to the table.
9: Right. Slow down. I'm making notes.
8: Anyway, so we'll get to that story. Love that. We've got mailbag on the way. Stay here.
5: Armstrong and Getty.
10: 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Now, seeing my grandson out on the water, it means everything to me. 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
12: couple earlier accidents along 54. One that was eastbound right at Collier Parkway, and then another one 54 at Lexington Oaks. That's closer to the I-75 area. And US 19 southbound over Bel Air Road. The overpass there, right lane blocked from a crash. See traffic troubles? Call the traffic tip line 866-545-9595. Keeping you updated. I'm Pat George.
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8: Talking about all the L.A. restaurants hit with citations for vermin infestations, it points out that it's not just rats and rat droppings that cause this problem. It could also be cockroaches or flies. Flies is really a step down from rats. I mean, I don't want a lot of flies, but it's a different level of, you got flies in your kitchen, I eat at your house. Yeah, I don't dig it, but rats running around, like, come on. It's not just restaurant. It's also a couple of school cafeterias and multiple 7-Elevens. The old 7-Eleven, as in you'll find in your Slurpee between 7 and 11 rat droppings. No, that's not true. That's actually not true. No need to sue us.
9: Here's your freedom-loving quote of the day. Just looking for new quotes about freedom. Aung San Suu Kyi, who was the activist in... won the Nobel Prize, one of your Asian countries. The only real prison is fear, and the only real freedom is freedom from fear. I'd try that, but I'm afraid to. Carrie Jones, whose work I don't know similarly, the secret of happiness is freedom. The secret of freedom is courage. There you go. Be courageous, friends. Quit being a scaredy cat. Mailbag.
8: Woot, woot.
9: Drop us a note. Mailbag at armstrongandgetty.com. Here's your... meme of the day. San Francisco is banning outdoor smoking. I missed that.
8: Who is?
9: San Francisco.
8: Outdoor smoking?
9: I smoke pot. But anyway, I'll finish this and we can discuss.
8: You can't smoke in the bar or outside the bar.
9: Correct.
8: That's not... There's no way you can make that work.
9: San Francisco is banning outdoor smoking because the last thing people want to do is smell a disgusting cigarette while they're pooping on the sidewalk. Now, that San Francisco's trying. They're doing better. They got a new mayor.
8: Are they going to enforce the no smoking in the whole city, though?
9: I don't know much about it. Yeah, I have
8: that
9: no
8: seems
9: answers.
8: Unrealistic.
9: Yeah. Here's a note from Ken. Listen to your show talking about Michael Jackson, which we were yesterday. I had contact with a couple of the Santa Barbara sheriff's investigators back in the day who were looking into the allegations. Children were able to describe specific features about his penis. How would a child be able to do that without completely inappropriate behavior happening? He paid off the families, forced NDAs to stay out of jail. He was absolutely guilty.
8: Booty rumbles.
9: I also knew, oh boy, I also knew people that worked at Neverland Ranch and nurses at the Santa Ynez Hospital. They all said he was incredibly nice and charming, a skill he used for his predatory behavior.
8: Yeah, if you want to learn about the booty rumbles, we went through that whole story yesterday.
9: If you don't, that's fine too.
16: It's BS. They made it up.
9: One final pop culturally note. We were talking about Mickey Mantle yesterday in the context that all of the men in his family died young, so he just partied like a maniac, figuring he was going to die anyway, hastening his death.
8: Right.
9: Better hitter than thinker, as it turns out, but what are you going to do? We got this note from E. Mickey Mantle was a friend of my dad's.
8: Cool.
9: When he moved to Lake Oconee, Georgia. Is that how you pronounce it?
8: He was fun to hang out with.
9: He would hang out at my dad's house and got drunk as a three-eyed monkey.
8: I don't know that one.
9: I don't know what it means, but it's funny. I was in college at the time and was visiting my dad, and he was there. He signed a Mickey Mantle 4x6 photo card for me and asked me what my apartment number was. So I told him. He wrote, to room 214, best time I ever had, Mickey Mantle.
8: Wow.
9: I thought, what a drunk pig.
8: Wow.
9: Charming tale of the baseball great.
8: Drunk as a three-eyed monkey.
9: Yeah.
8: I still drank, I'd use that one.
9: Wow. On slightly more serious subjects, Michael, longtime correspondent Michael, writes, guys, I have a very dumb question. This trip to China with the president and all of the big names, yeah, cabinet officials, Marco's going, Pete's going, and a bunch of like super heavyweight business people from the U.S. What's to stop China from doing something terrible from locking everyone in a Chinese prison or even worse? Sentence is a bit of a trip, but the whole group are seen as evil by the left for associating with Trump, so there'd be no media backlash in the U.S., and Democrat politicians would say it's deserved. Seems like the whole world would just kind of shrug it off like they do with everything. Not sure J.D. Vance would or could do anything formidable in response. Maybe I'm just crazy. Well, that would be an act of war. I mean, that would be a declaration of war.
8: I'm not worried about that occurrence.
9: Yeah, I think maybe you are crazy, Michael, but have a good day, and thanks for the note. Let's see. Adam with a note about, oh, I guess we talked about this one more thing or something. Gavin Newsom in Cal Unicornia persuaded the legislature to, what's the difference of outlaw, legalize jaywalking because jaywalking charges fell disproportionately on people of color. And any sane person would say, well, do they do it disproportionately? That's why.
8: Well, I think it had to do a lot to do with the homeless situation, too. So you don't have to. You can just let the homeless wander around.
9: Right. And or legitimate
8: drug addicts.
9: Well, right. Yeah. Citizens, law-abiding citizens were like, you just gave me a ticket for this while five junkies went across the street. Well, we can't do anything about that because they don't have an address and we can't find them because they won't pay. So we just enforce the law against the law-abiding. But anyway, numbers have just come out about the rapid increase in pedestrian deaths around the capital of Sacramento.
8: Oh, where I will be today at noon for this thing I've been going to every Wednesday. And the junkie population there is stunning.
9: Yeah.
8: I had no idea it was that bad because I hadn't been right there on that street on the other side of the capital in a while. It's incredible. It's so gross.
9: And Adam writes, the timing was sadly perfect after you guys were just talking about suicidal empathy, which I want to talk about more. But when our genius governor signed off on the Freedom to Walk Act, God, I just vomited in my mouth a little bit. That's so
8: freedom to
9: stupid.
8: Walk.
9: I made a mental note to check some obviously affected statistics after giving it some time. The decriminalization of jaywalking wasn't mentioned in the article, but it seems like a pretty obvious reason. I don't know what else to say. It's pretty low on my list of worries. Add it to the things that make me feel like I live in the movie Idiocracy. Cheers. Same to you, Adam. Cheers. Get as drunk as a three-eyed monkey.
8: Oh, boy. Too bad about all the rat droppings in the restaurants.
9: Your policy sucks, and it does the opposite of what you intend. But it makes me feel good and it sounds noble. Oh, my God. Grow up.
8: We got a lot more stuff we got to get to. If you miss a segment, get the podcast, Armstrong and Getty On Demand. Some interesting stuff happened in the OpenAI, Sam Altman, Elon Musk trial. There's new inflation numbers out also. We should hit that. Do stick around.
2: Armstrong and Getty.
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23: Vandalism of multiple graves. As some Manatee County residents outraged, numerous burial plots were damaged and bodies removed. Deputies found 17 graves with major damage at the historically black Old Memphis Cemetery. Tracy Washington is demanding justice for the dead.
24: Yeah, you should be outraged, but you need to be boots on the ground. We need to stand up. If not us, then who?
23: Several headstones were knocked over and graves spray painted with racist graffiti. No arrests have been made. An 88-year-old Carnival cruise passenger is dead after driving a mobility scooter off a pier in Celebration Key, private island in the Bahamas. Despite resuscitation efforts, she did not survive, according to Carnival. Golfing great Tiger Woods' prescription drug records are now part of his latest DUI case after judge approved the prosecutor's request to subpoena them. The crew of NASA's Artemis II mission, which returned to Earth a month ago, was greeted as heroes on Capitol Hill.
25: Senator Ted Cruz of Texas sung their praises.
26: Artemis II wasn't simply a successful mission. It was proof that this nation still has extraordinary talent.
25: The crew surpassed the record set by Apollo 13 for the farthest distance traveled by human beings. Tuesday, they met with the Senate Commerce, Science, and Transportation Committee, which is chaired by Senator Cruz. I'm Mark Mayfield.
23: And all systems are go for the test flight of SpaceX's most powerful rocket to date. Florida officials may close the Everglades facility known as Alligator Alcatraz by the end of the month after Homeland Security officials found that the facility is too expensive to run. It costs $1 million a day to operate. 11 people survived a small plane crash that went down about 80 miles off the coast of Melbourne yesterday. They were rescued by the U.S. Coast Guard and taken to local hospitals. The plane was flying between the islands of the Bahamas and the cause of the crash remains under investigation, according to the FAA. With Florida's News, I'm Karen Curtis.
27: President Trump has landed in China, where he's set to meet with leader Xi Jinping on Thursday. His visit comes as the war in Iran continues despite a temporary ceasefire. China is Iran's biggest trading partner, and their close relationship is expected to result in some pointed discussions between Trump and Xi. Google and SpaceX are reportedly talking about putting data centers in space. The Wall Street Journal says the orbiting facilities are not a done deal yet, or if they would be cost effective when launch costs are included. Authorities in Los Angeles are investigating the death of Memphis Grizzlies forward Brandon Clark. More from Daniel Martindale.
28: The 29-year-old was found dead in his San Fernando Valley home shortly after 5 o'clock Monday afternoon. KNBC-TV reports drug paraphernalia was found in the home, and the incident is being investigated as a possible overdose. An autopsy will be performed to determine the cause and manner of death. Clark was a 7-year NBA veteran.
27: I'm Michael Kastner.
12: A couple early accidents along 54, one that was eastbound right at Collier Parkway, and then another one, 54 at Lexington Oaks. That's closer to the I-75 area. And US 19 southbound over Bel Air Road, the overpass there, right lane blocked from a crash. See traffic troubles? Call the traffic tip line, 866-545-9595. Keeping you updated, I'm Pat George.
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0: China is the largest buyer of Iranian crude oil.
1: We're going to have a long talk about it. They get a lot of their oil from that area. We've had no problem, and he's been a friend of mine. He's been somebody that we get along with, and I think you're going to see that good things are going to happen.
2: I don't know how this isn't going to be more of a sticking point. China's the number one purchaser of oil from Iran. And Trump has been kind of yada, yada, yadaing the whole thing as he goes over there. I just can't believe how this isn't going to be like the only thing President Xi wants to talk about. Hey, what's the deal? Get that straight opened up.
3: Trump's going to say, hey, your buddies with Iran, you open it up. It's your oil.
2: Yeah.
3: We're fine.
2: Interesting to see what happens there. We were talking yesterday a little bit about how Trump went on a spree of late night Truth Social posts the other night, like he often does.
3: Yes.
2: He had 55 messages between 10:14 p.m. and 1:12 a.m.
3: Not at all unhinged.
2: I don't think he's unhinged. I just think it's the way he is. At the end of a long day, he's just got a whole bunch of things rattling around in his head, and rather than keeping to himself, he blasts them out to people.
3: Unhinged.
2: Including retweeting someone, Cat Turd, who's a very popular Twitter guy.
3: Delightful moniker.
2: Yeah, disgusting. Trump retweeted, arrest Obama the traitor. I mean, the sitting president tweeting out that a former president should be arrested, you would think would make the news, but it doesn't anymore just because
3: people just roll their eyes.
2: That's where we are.
3: Yeah.
2: As they write in the Wall Street Journal, after the sun went down two nights ago, another familiar ritual began. Late night social media posting. The president's Truth Social account posting 55 messages. It's not unusual to have that many. He has 12.6 million followers on Truth Social, which is a way smaller number than he ever had on Twitter. Because not as many people went over to Truth Social. Monday was one of 44 similar spates of a dozen or more Truth Social posts published between 8 p.m. and 6 a.m. since he returned to the White House. The record is 160 times. Back on December 1st, he posted 160 times.
3: No.
2: After 8 o'clock at night.
3: Many of them retweets or retruths or whatever. But, but I mean, still, that's extraordinary.
2: And it means he's sitting there sifting through social media, which is full of crap.
3: Retweet.
2: Just crap.
3: Comment and retweet.
2: Yeah.
3: Retweet.
2: Isn't that wild?
3: Yeah. Has Obama been jailed yet? I haven't been following this.
2: He retweeted Nancy Pelosi. Nancy Pelosi's former top staffer said Nancy Pelosi planned January 6th for 2 years. Lock her up. Trump retweeted that the other
3: day. Oh, my God. Not really hinged.
2: Okay, we got more on the way. Interesting story about a public school you're going to want to hear.
4: Armstrong and Getty.
2: Every spam call, every scam text, every sketchy email with your name, each one starts the same way. Somebody found you.
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5: 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Top stories.
6: Vandalism of multiple graves has some Manatee County residents outraged. Numerous burial plots were damaged and bodies removed. Deputies found 17 graves with major damage at the historically black Old Memphis Cemetery. Tracy Washington is demanding justice for the dead.
7: Yeah, you should be outraged, but you need to be boots on the ground. We need to stand up. If not us, then and who?
6: Several headstones were knocked over and graves spray painted with racist graffiti. No arrests have been made. An 88-year-old Carnival cruise passenger is dead after driving a mobility scooter off a pier in Celebration Key, private island in the Bahamas. Despite resuscitation efforts, she did not survive, according to Carnival. Golfing great Tiger Woods' prescription drug records are now part of his latest DUI case. After a judge approved the prosecutor's request.

0: to subpoena them. 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
4: So I believe I know, Steve, you get this question quite a bit. How do you build your personal pension when you don't have one from your employer?
3: Right.
4: Okay, or the company you're working for. Social Security is not really an income plan, because we all say that. We've all been saying that. Social Security should not be the only source of income that you're depending on to optimize your, you know, your income when you decide to retire.
3: Right. Yep.
4: So, and this is what we talk about, and I talk about your mom quite a bit, because I know she has outlived several fixed annuities
3: right.
4: in her lifetime. And you know what? She loved the fact that that is predictable every single month, sustainable income.
3: And she never has to worry about it. And, no. You know, there's some really lousy, not bad, lousy investment advice that we hear on the airwaves from some of our competitors who say, hey, all annuities are terrible. I wouldn't put my mother in an annuity. And I have jokingly said about this advisor, I'm so sorry to learn he doesn't really have a good relationship with his mom. I do have a great relationship with my mom. She's going to be 97 in a couple months.
5: Got mother problems.
4: But I hope he's not putting her in those alternative investments like we see.
3: Yeah, you know, with the bottom line is, these advisors who say this, it's really clear what they want. They want to charge a fee on everything that you do. And when we have a client who goes into a MIGA, like my sister Donna, when she
4: was so fearful of the market,
3: and she said, I will be your worst client. I will call you every single day if I'm losing money. You don't want me as a client. And I said, well, I'm kind of thinking that way now. And she she laughed, and she said, can't you just give me a guaranteed rate, a good rate for 5 years? I said, of course we can, Donna. Let me get back to you. And last year, we locked her in for 5 years at like 6.45%. And she said, Perfect.
6: Nice.
3: That's fantastic. And she, it's ideal for her. And maybe that's ideal for someone with 20% of their money, 30% of their money. But to say that all annuities are no good, then you're the type of advisor who wants to just charge a fee on everything you manage. And we think that is truly not a fiduciary.
5: So the word would be disingenuous, or does it go or does it go beyond that? Is it more nefarious?
3: It goes beyond that. Here's why. The financial advisor knows that cash equivalents, domestic and foreign bonds, several commodities have had for 10, 15 years a lousy track record. And I mean really lousy. Like we always say, they've made like after their 1.5% fee, the client has made, you know, 1.5, maybe 2% per year in total return on that amount of their money. And they probably have 30, 40, maybe 50% of their account invested that way.
4: Yeah.
3: That's terrible. It's great for the advisor because they're charging 1.5 or even 2%,
4: yeah,
3: which is outrageous.
4: Yeah.
3: But it's great for them because they're collecting a fee on everything. And they say, hey, we're making sure.
4: We're managing it for you.
3: We're managing it. We're using asset allocation, which is a word that we don't really even like anymore. If you have to add asset classes that are fast asleep. People who are 60, 62, 58 years old, they don't want to invest with an advisor if 30, 40, 50% of their portfolio is fast asleep.
4: So I want to also mention that, you know, you have to cover your essentials, like your housing. You got to live somewhere.
3: That's right.
4: You got to pay for it. But, you know, unless you're moving with your mom, or you're moving with your sister, or your kids.
3: Or you live in a van down by the river.
4: We still have to pay for the gas, don't you, to get there? Okay, so you have to worry about your food. And, of course, we all been talking about is healthcare. We know healthcare is going to be going up at any presidential, whoever's in the White House.
3: Yep.
4: Your healthcare is going to go up, people. You got to keep that in mind. So with guaranteed income, you know, you can rest assured that it is going to have some, it's going to have growth, and you don't have to worry about sustainable monthly income.
3: Right. And we're not saying that you shouldn't be in stocks. Equities are, of course, the greatest wealth creator known to mankind. And we always say invest in stocks, reinvest, rebalance, repeat, you know, because we want our clients' accounts to do very, very well. But you should also, again, have to play defense and don't use asset classes that are fast asleep.
4: So when you take care of your essentials, and these are the essentials I just mentioned, you just covered everything that you need to cover. So when you go on a vacation, or you visit the grandkids, or giving them a big birthday present, or whatever it is, whether it's a Christmas birthday, whatever, going out to dinner and treating the family,
3: right?
4: You're doing this guilt-free. And you're not feeling, oh man, wow, that little Tommy had to order all that money, all that food, and
6: little Tommy
4: didn't eat it, and did not eat it, one bite of it.
3: Right, little Tommy took a bite, and then he pushed his plate forward, like, no, this is not for me.
4: Right.
5: 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What about the withdrawal strategy puzzle? This is a complicated mosaic in many cases.
3: Yeah, it certainly is. The biggest thing you have to worry about is the sequence of returns risk. These are losses that could happen early in retirement inside your portfolio. And if you're taking out withdrawals, what are you doing? Well, you're just selling at a low. So you have to be very, very careful. You've got to have a mapped out strategy. Said it about 1,000 times. I'll say it 1,000 more times. One word will take care of this, and that is if you have a good sustainable strategy. Because we don't know. We don't know if our client's going to live till 78, 81, 95, 102. We don't know. Nobody knows. Nobody has a letter from God. So you better plan on your money lasting, and we can show you how to never run out of your money.
4: Steve, that one word should have just been plan.
3: Yeah, plan.
4: Right. Yeah.
3: Give me a plan that works.
4: Okay, give me a plan that works for sure.
3: Right.
4: You know, it's so, you know, I know you think, you say, Steve, I don't drive because, you know, you drive everywhere. But it's like driving. I used to drive because now you drive everywhere with us, so we drive together.
3: Yeah, I think the last time you drove was...
4: It was like 10 years ago.
3: I think it was a little bit longer. I think it was definitely before the pandemic.
4: Yes.
3: And it was definitely more than 5 years before that, so... I think we were going back to like maybe 2010.
4: So then this is probably like me driving in the rain. And this is what I would do. I would drive slow, right?
3: Well, wait a minute. Don't you turn on your windshield wipers first?
4: Yes.
5: Okay. Do you maintain a valid driver's license?
4: Yes, I do, sir.
5: Okay, all right. but you get in the car and just roll down to the supermarket to grab something?
4: To the driveway.
3: Yeah. Yeah.
4: And then back to the driveway. I would not park it in the garage because I'm so afraid to go through the garage.
3: Yeah, we have different stories about that.
4: Yeah.
3: A long time ago.
4: Yeah. So, you know, it's like your investments. You have to have a flexibility in your withdrawals. And this is where we talk about that segment of retirement income because you need to have that. So without your breaks in the storm, you're in deep trouble. Oh. Without having segments of investment withdrawal, you're in deep trouble.
3: Yep, very true.
5: The Hollands are here, folks. 727-228-6449. 727-228-6449. Next on the agenda, catch-up contributions after the age of 50.
3: Yeah, what amazes me on this is so many people ignore this, and it's a great opportunity. So you're 50 years old or older, you can add an extra $7,500 annually inside your 401k. And as I said, we talked a little bit about this last segment. If you did this for 10 years, well, that's $75,000 in your portfolio. That'll probably grow to $105,000, $110,000. Maybe it'll grow to $150,000 if you're, you know, really aggressive, depending on how you're invested. But this is a important topic.
4: So I want to bring this up because I think it's really important for our listeners to know. So we have generations of investors, right? Our clients.
3: We do.
4: Yeah. And it's kind of funny because it's grandparents, it's their children, and now it's grandparents' grandchildren.
3: That's right.
4: It's coming to
3: us.
4: Three generations, right? And it's really interesting for me to say that because we love working with the younger people as well because they have such a desire to see where their grandparents are. And that's where they want to be.
3: Right.
4: It's not like where mom is doing great, dad is doing great. But we want to see where grandma and grandpa is. And I want to be there. And I've asked my grandparents, how did you get so rich? Right. What did you do?
3: They invested.
4: And now
3: they took very little out.
4: Right. So now we're taking care of those grandchildren for our clients. And this is a kind of catch-up planning, which we talk about in reference to start savings. It's so important for you to save and to realize that, you know what? I don't have to wait till I'm close to retirement to start my savings plan.
3: Right.
4: We get this quite frequently where people ask, at what age should I start saving my money for retirement?
3: You know, the answer is yesterday, right?
4: Yeah, Yeah, pretty much. And we talk about this, the catch-up plan, because as you get older, the catch-up plan is from age 50 on. That is really a remarkable thing for you to do, start saving.
3: You know, the greatest thing about working with generations is this, and this happened a few weeks ago. We got a call from a grandchild, and they said, my mom is a client, and of course, my mom found out about you guys from my grandparents. And my grandfather said, go meet with Steve and Elizabeth and just do what they tell you to do. Yeah. That is the greatest compliment that we get. It's fantastic. And that's exactly what she did. She said, so I'm calling. I'll be happy to share with you everything I have. It's not a real lot, but I'm going to do whatever you guys tell me to do, because you've earned that trust.
6: Something that simple really kind of makes you feel like what you're doing is worthwhile.
3: Right.
6: You know?
4: Yeah, and you know, we can't say the name, but can you say her age?
3: I think her age is like 23.
4: No, 20.
3: 20, yeah.
6: Wow.
3: I know.
4: 20.
3: She's done 2 years of college, and she's got some money.
4: Yeah.
3: And she's still in school, but yeah, she wanted to invest, and she said, you guys tell me what to do, and I'll
6: is it $1 million?
4: Not quite,
3: but someday it will be.
4: Yeah,
3: it certainly will.
4: She has a great attitude, though.
3: She does.
4: Super great.
3: Yeah,
6: that's awesome. 727-228-6449. The Hollins would love to speak with you. The Hollins would love to work with you. The Hollins would love to offer you a second opinion. Let the Hollins currently look at what you're doing now with maybe another broker, another advisor. Maybe it's you and you alone that's managing everything. Get a second opinion. 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Seeing what you're missing. 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Small little tweaks can make a really big difference over time. 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As we tick off these very important items on our list here, hidden costs are a very significant portion of what you need to be aware of.
3: Yeah, so we really started to discover this big time in the early 90s, because in the early 90s, everyone was invested in the same thing. In their 401k, of course, their mutual funds.
4: Yeah.
3: And outside of their 401k, they were invested in mutual funds. And mutual funds was like the shining star, and everyone should be invested in mutual funds.
4: Variable annuities. What did they have?
3: Variable annuities are mutual funds.
4: Yes.
3: You know, under the umbrella of an insurance company. So we've gone from mutual funds to exchange traded funds. That was the big next rising star, ETFs. But today we're doing a lot of structured indexing. And structured indexing is when we say, hey, why invest in the S&P 500 when you could be invested in, say, the S&P 50, the top 10% of the S&P 500? And clients own individual stocks. You know what I love about our stock allocations is showing the client that the expense ratio is zero. When you own stock and you're dealing with a company like ours that pays the ticket charge when we buy and when we sell, the expense ratio, rebalancing, the expense ratio is zero. Costs are incredibly important. We have been talking about implicit hidden fees for decades, because a lot of people say to us, hey, I've got this 401k and there's no fees. And right,
4: I actually got that last week.
3: Yeah, well, there's no fees that you can see, but there are definitely fees
4: so how
3: that
4: they
3: you
4: went,
3: pay.
4: How they went around this is that, well, we are the institution, so we don't cost you a fee, but basically it is the plan administrator and your company that built in the fee into the portfolio.
3: Yeah, that's
4: what
3: a bunch
4: nonsense.
3: Of nonsense. The truth of the matter is turn on your TV, next time they show a screenshot of the New York Stock Exchange and you got all these specialists running around everywhere and doing things, guess what? They're not volunteers. They work for a living. Uh-huh. They get paid. And they get paid from the execution of buying and selling. And it may be pennies per share, but guess what? It's pennies every single share, every time something's bought, every time something's sold. You know what's amazing, MJ, is we sit with so many people that we do a complete analysis and we say to them, did you know that your portfolio has 28,650 holdings? And they look at us like, you know, a deer in the headlights, and they're saying, you're kidding me, but I only own like five different funds here. And we say, yeah, that's true.
4: A one target fund. It's only one fund, guys.
3: Yeah.
4: Only one target fund.
3: One target fund is usually like five or six mutual funds. But people have 20, 25, sometimes 35,000 individual holdings inside their portfolio. And there's a lot of opportunities for implicit hidden fees. And we'll show you how to diminish that or actually reverse it and eliminate it in your situation.
6: Hidden costs can be very, very significant. Let the Hollands sniff those hidden costs out. You know what I find amazing, and we got to hurry because I want to get a bunch of things in before the end of this half hour. But I've heard from you guys while we do these shows over the years, the people that are just, they are adamant. I have no hidden fees, or I'm only paying 1%. And then you guys dig in, you know, you just, as much as just like maybe scratching the surface a little bit like a lottery scratcher, and then you find and show them additional fees that they're paying.
3: Right. And you know what really gets me upset is there's a couple financial advisors that are on radio who give examples of a 1% fee. But you look at their structure, and these are documents that are filed with the SEC. And their fee structure starts at 1.5%. So if your fee structure starts at 1.5%, why are you giving an example of paying fees at 1%?
6: You can call the Hollands right now at 727-228-6449 or call at your convenience. 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Or you can reach them from the online contact information, fire off an email, set up a discovery call. It's so easy. 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It's askthehollands.com. That's askthehollands.com. 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You can go to askthehollands.com or text the word retire to 474747 and ask your question. And Steve, Elizabeth, and Alicia will be happy to answer your questions.
7: Tampa Bay, this is Alicia Holland, DiBernardi here, advisor with the Holland Group. We are answering your question of the day, and I have Elizabeth Holland with me.
4: Well, thank you so much, Alicia. I appreciate it. So, listen, there are so many questions we get, and I love the fact that we have the opportunity to pick out, not me, but you, pick out the questions from our listeners and address some of the things that's really important to them. So let's go right into it.
7: All right. We have Pam from Newport Richey. And Pam wrote in to say, if I have a mix of pre-tax and after-tax retirement accounts, what order should I be withdrawing from once I retire?
4: So that's an awesome question, because basically that question we get quite frequently when we sit with our clients, and we do our financial planning. So when we sit with our new clients, older clients, whatever it is that we have a plan for, whoever we have a plan for, what we do is simply make sure we let the client know, when you decide to start taking income, here is where you need to start from. Okay? So sometimes it's always easy for us to say, when we put a plan together, now, Pam, we don't have a plan for you, but we can certainly have a plan for you. Come in, see us, and let's see where you stand. What do you have? How much is in your pre-tax money that you have? How is that invested? How much is in the after-tax money? We always say it depends on the structure that you have. We're looking to see that the first thing we'll say, okay, go ahead and why don't you use the funds that is not pre-tax? Go ahead and use the after-tax money. That's your emergency money. Go ahead and use that. But sometimes we don't know exactly how beneficial it is for you to hold on to the pre-tax money. This is why we do a hypothetical tax return. The hypothetical tax return is going to show us where you stand, how we can start structuring your investment portfolio. So when you need income, we know where to start.
7: Wow, that was so perfect. Have you been doing this for a long time?
4: All my life. From the wound to the office.
7: Oh, I see. Yeah. And you know what's also important, Elizabeth, for Pam, is sometimes it will vary how we do structure the order of those withdrawals.
4: Yes.
7: Depending on what type of income this is for. Is this a one-time withdrawal for a car? Is this monthly sustainable income that would warrant a certain percentage of tax withholding to go back and make sure that we're spending down that IRA and paying those taxes in a very conducive, tax-efficient way? So sometimes the reason behind this income is also another factor that goes into planning and saying, okay, what's the order of priority? What is the age of our client here? What is this income going to be utilized for? Does it need to be set up monthly? Is it quarterly? So there's a lot of different things. And also RMDs. RMDs is a big part of it as well.
4: Yep. So qualified money.
7: That's right. We want to make sure that that goes into your distribution plan. Ensuring that if you're taking that RMD and you are of RMD age, when is that going to happen, that withdrawal? And what is the percentage of tax withholding we are utilizing for that to make sure that you are up to speed?
4: Sometimes, you know, Pam, we do 50-50 because we want your portfolio to be balanced. So this is something that we have to do the analysis on. We have so many different type of features that we use when we do an analysis, and it gives us, it pinpoints it to directly exactly what your plan should be for you. And every plan is done specifically for each individual because everyone has a different amount of assets and different needs.
7: That's right. Customized, comprehensive retirement plan. Thank you for that question, Pam. And thank you, Tampa Bay. Keep those questions coming in.
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10: This is a Bloomberg Money Minute. U.S. crude inventories fell by 4.3 million barrels last week. It comes as the war in Iran cuts off a fifth of the world's crude deliveries, and U.S. producers export a record amount of oil to other countries. Also, the Trump administration has been drawing millions of barrels of oil from the nation's strategic petroleum reserves at a record pace over the last 7 days as it tries to bring down prices at the gas pump. More bad news today about inflation. Producer prices shooting up 6% in April from a year ago, the highest in 4 years on skyrocketing prices at the gas pump and for food. That's weighing on the markets right now. The Dow is down 0.5%, but the NASDAQ now up 0.2%. The S&P up very slightly, and oil is higher. It's just below 103 a barrel. Microsoft-owned LinkedIn is cutting workers. It won't say how many it's letting go, though. And the new $750 million stadium where Major League Soccer's Chicago Fire play will be named McDonald's Park. Tom Busby, Bloomberg Radio.
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12: The media is now getting the joke. I think you're starting to see way more headlines that are balanced, that are pointing out, to your point, and Jamie's point, that it's not a systemic risk, that it's not a bubble risk. They're starting to see that this is actually more of a calm, has a calming effect. I'm actually calling it the dot-com C-A-L-M effect, which is in middle market core portfolios. AI is much more of reduced concentration than it is in some of the large cap world. And that is creating, I think, a lot more stability.
11: Right.
12: And, you know, speaking of, you mentioned Moody's. Moody's came out with a good report on distressed exchanges and defaults lower in the first quarter.
11: I got time for one more question. The fact is they got yields moving off the dual inflation report. How does full faith and credit price down, yield up affect your world?
12: I guess I would translate that to say that it goes with this point of consistent pricing based on fundamentals. Let me give you the investment of the day. We have a company we're looking at that has maintenance of steel tanks for commercial industrial uses. That is so far from the headline risks that are going to move prices up and down. Mm-hmm. Because this is a middle market company, a couple hundred million in revenues, that has a subscription model for maintenance for tanks. What is more prosaic than that? And if you have, as we do, 660 different investments with businesses like that, that is the steady cam of the market right now.
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13: This is the Bloomberg Business of Entertainment Report. Mr. Beast, YouTube's biggest star, is shopping the film rights to his forthcoming novel with James Patterson. It's the latest scoop in Bloomberg's Screen Time newsletter with Lucas Shaw.
14: They're fishing. They're trying to find someone who wants to take the rights. I assume that someone will be interested in buying it because Mr. Beast is so popular and is able to get people to buy products. But it'll depend on the, you know, on the terms. How much does he want? Does he want to own any of it? Does he want complete creative control? You know, Mr. Beast is not a particularly easy person to do business with.
13: The name of the book is The Most Dangerous Games, about an intense global contest similar to his TV show, Beast Games.
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13: 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Shaw says Mr. Beast fits into the James Patterson mold, as the popular writer has been aligning himself with famous people to help sell his books. 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
9: Live from Washington, D.C., this is Balance of Power with Joe Matthew.
17: Team America lands in China. Welcome to the Wednesday edition as President Trump arrives in Beijing with Elon Musk and, yes, Jensen Huang along for the ride on Air Force One. And about a dozen titans of American business in China for meetings this week. We're going to get up to speed in just a moment with Bloomberg's Tyler Kendall, who is there in Beijing right now. New classified assessments show Iran still has significant missile capabilities, even after weeks of U.S. airstrikes. We'll have details when we talk to military analyst Kelly Grieco at the Stimson Center this hour. And inflation pops again, this time at the wholesale level. We're going to talk with our political panel on the economic impact of this war, all after a look at Wall Street. He's back with us today, our friend Charlie Pellett at World Headquarters in New York. Hey, Charlie.
18: Well, hello there, Joe. Matthew, indeed. Right now we are looking at a record on the S&P 500 index, PPI Wednesday, and right now the S&P is at 74.22, up 21. That is a gain of 0.3%. The Dow down 245 on the Dow, drop there of 0.5%. NASDAQ, though, pushing higher as well, up 213, up 0.8. The NASDAQ 100 index up 183. That is a gain of 0.6%. A retreat for the Russell 2000 index of small cap shares down 0.3%. The key takeaway, tech stocks are rallying. Right now we do have the SOX, the Philadelphia Stock Exchange Semiconductor Index, surging by 2%. The Bloomberg Mag 7 index up now by 1.6%. All of this with a 10-year currently at 4.48%. The 2-year, 4.00%, and the 30-year, 5.04%. Gold is lower now by 0.4%, $46.98 the ounce. West Texas Intermediate crude flat at $102.18 a barrel. Brent, $106.55. Barrel of Brent trading lower now by 1.1%. As for the market backdrop, Seema Shah is Chief Global Strategist at Principal Global Investors in London.
19: So much is still dependent on how this conflict is going to go on. When does it end? When did the supply of oil start moving? And really, when the shortage is going to hit? I mean, I think the vulnerabilities are mainly with Europe and Asia, certainly less with the US. But there is, I think, a lot of optimism built into the market at the moment, which does create vulnerability.
18: Principals Seema Shah interviewed this morning on surveillance. NVIDIA co-founder Jensen Huang has joined President Trump on his visit to China as a last-minute addition, thrusting AI and tech into the spotlight. Trump joined by other U.S. business leaders, including Apple's Tim Cook and Tesla's Elon Musk. And right now we do have NVIDIA shares on the day. We do have tech names advancing, and among them right now shares of NVIDIA, NVDA on the ticker. NVIDIA is trading right now down, up by $6.20 to $26.98 on shares of NVIDIA. Recapping, S&P 500 index up 22. That is a gain right now of 0.3%. And for on-demand news, 24 hours a day, subscribe to Bloomberg News Now wherever you get your podcasts. I'm Charlie Pellett. Back we go to Washington. Once again, your host, here he is, Joe Matthew.
17: All right, the voice of Wall Street back with us today, Charlie Pellett, also the voice of the New York subway. That's partly why everyone knows in New York City, when you hear that voice, you believe what you're hearing. We'll have more from Charlie on the markets in about 15 minutes' time. Welcome to the Wednesday edition. It's a big day around here, the start of the summit with the president touching down in Beijing. Did you see it this morning? Maybe you were watching surveillance. You know, the very, well, I'm going to try my hardest today to not use the term pomp and circumstance. I, you know, this is the cliche police here. I'm going to try my best. I like the idea of pageantry. That rolls off the tongue nicely here. There, look at that. If you're with us on YouTube, dial us up. Search Bloomberg Business News Live as you see the arrival ceremony, President Trump heading down the red carpet with the full entourage, the flags waving, Air Force One behind him. And that's only the arrival before the arrival, the big ceremony. This was the, you know, welcome to China. He met the vice president. Now let's go get a nap at the hotel. The big one with President Xi will come hours from now. And it, I'm sure, will include all of the flair that you would expect. By the way, this Jensen Huang story is amazing. Charlie Pellett just mentioned this because we were all talking about it the last couple of days. Everybody was invited except Jensen. And the thought was, well, look, maybe they were holding that for another meeting, that the idea of loosening export controls or buying Blackwell is just too much for this first visit of the second term. After all, Elon's already on the plane and, well, Tim Apple's going to be there later. But it turns out Jensen Huang, as you now know, is with the president. He got reportedly got a phone call. was this yesterday, the day before? I don't know, from Trump himself. He said, hey, look, we got to refuel Air Force One in Alaska. Why don't you meet us there? So Wong gets on his own plane, flies up to Alaska. History is made. And I can only imagine, like, the AI video on this that'll soon be on Truth Social. Right? You'll have a Jensen Wong in the leather jacket fishing for salmon in Alaska when Air Force One swoops down over him, picks him up on the way to Beijing. And of course, well, it was the reporting, I guess, that egged the president on to make this invitation. He was not originally invited. As the president writes on Truth Social, CNBC incorrectly reported that the great Jensen Wong of NVIDIA was not invited to the incredible gathering of the world's greatest businessmen, women proudly going to China. In actuality, Jensen is currently on Air Force One. And unless I ask him to leave, which is highly unlikely, CNBC's reporting is incorrect, or as they say in politics, fake news. He then goes on to list everybody. Jensen, Elon, Tim Apple, he wrote that, Tim Apple, Larry Fink, Stephen Schwartzman, Kelly Ortberg, that's Boeing, Brian Sykes from Cargill, Jane Fraser, Citi, Larry Culp, GE Aerospace, that's that Boeing GE deal they're talking about, David Solomon from Goldman is there, Sanjay from Micron, Cristiano Amon from Qualcomm. Yeah, Tim Apple, James. That's, we just call him that affectionately now. Still unclear where they're all staying. I guess they're flying their own jets to get there. They had to lay down beds and Jensen Wong did not. Jensen Wong had to strap himself to a seat in Air Force One, sit up all night talking to Elon. Must have been a party. Tyler Kendall's glad she got there ahead of all of them. She's been on the ground in Beijing for a whole day now. And I'll let you know, it's midnight. And our intrepid Washington correspondent is still awake with the skyline of Beijing behind her. Tyler, what's going on? When will we see these two presidents together?
20: Hey, Joe. So tomorrow at 10:15 a.m. local time, so that's going to be 10:15 p.m. where you are Eastern, is that highly anticipated bilateral meeting between President Trump and Chinese President Xi Jinping. We're expecting a short ceremony ahead of time. That's where we're going to get those visuals of the pair of leaders shaking hands. Potentially, we'll see if they make any short remarks to the press before they head behind closed doors. And then it is tomorrow evening where we will get that state banquet dinner, where we are expecting some more of these tech executives to be in attendance. And maybe that's where we'll start to get some additional headlines on whether or not there are any deliverables that come out of this summit. Because as our analysts at Bloomberg Economics have said, this meeting is a lot more about keeping the stability in the U.S.-China relationship than it is about making substantial progress, though the White House does maintain that there will be some progress, including when it comes to trade. This administration has repeated that the priority here is that they want to put forward advancements when it comes to the trade relationship. They want to secure some Chinese purchase agreements. We'll have to see if those are announced. The president also has some events on Friday where we're expecting him to appear alongside the Chinese president, including a planned tea ceremony between the two leaders. So, Joe, it's going to be a jam-packed 36 hours. It's really quite a whirlwind of a visit for President Trump after we know that this meeting was previously delayed.
17: Yeah, right. I'm exhausted for all of you, Tyler. But the president wrote more in that Truth Social post than just who was along for the ride. He said, I'll be asking President Xi, a leader of extraordinary distinction, to open up China, in quotes, open up so that these brilliant people can work their magic, help bring the People's Republic to an even higher level. In fact, I promise that when we're together, which will be in a matter of hours, I will make that my very first request. Here in the States, Tyler, that open up China line has become a headline. Is that the real deliverable? This is a trade mission in the end?
20: Well, that's what the White House would like it to be, even as we know that Iran is looming very large in the backdrop. It appears that the administration is pushing for China to publicly commit to some purchase orders when it comes to agricultural goods. It's our understanding that there are negotiations around soybeans as well as corn, energy products, and then maybe some Boeing aircraft, which would be considered a big win for this administration after years of negotiations to see another substantial purchase order from Beijing when it comes to Boeing. It's also our understanding that maybe there could be an announcement around a U.S.-China Board of Trade. It is our understanding, though, that this would be essentially to kickstart the process to establish a more formal mechanism so that trade can continue to flow between the two sides, make sure that that dialogue is opened when it comes to goods not related to national security, because, of course, tensions are still very high when it comes to those goods related to national security, like export curbs around critical minerals and AI chips, which is part of why there was just such commotion around the fact that NVIDIA's Jensen Huang is now coming on this trip. So at this point, we'll see if we get those more firm announcements, but it's very clear that the administration wants to prioritize some economic achievements, particularly as we know back home, the president has been playing defense when it comes to the economy, and the administration really does like to tout the idea of investment as helping to propel growth forward.
0: Yeah, that's all fascinating, Tyler. Do we have a sense, and I realize you might not have an answer to this, of how this is going to work with the executives? Do they have one big event? Will they all be at the dinner with Trump and Xi? Are they holding sideline meetings? Like, what are they doing with their week?
20: At this point, we're still waiting on additional details. We do know, though, that many of them have already arrived here in Beijing as we prepare for tomorrow's events, tomorrow my time, Beijing events, to get underway. But the administration had framed it to us that these are executives that represent companies that already have significant exposure to the Chinese market, or they are executives that represent those sectors where the administration wants to see those purchase agreements, such as the Cargill CEO, when we're talking about agricultural commitments. It does appear that they will be going to that dinner. We're still waiting on exactly what all of these movements are going to look like. But it really does go along with perhaps the president's more hands-on approach when it comes to industrial policy and making deals directly with the private sector. So definitely something to watch here, and definitely adds to the moment, as we've already seen President Trump on other foreign visits invite CEOs as well.
0: We're so lucky to have you there, Tyler. Say hi to Nick Bott for us, looking great in Beijing. Tyler, we'll be back in our second hour with more great coverage ahead of this summit between Presidents Trump and Xi. We should check the summit trade. Is that what we call it now? We got a lot of traded, publicly traded companies on this trip. BlackRock is actually down a bit right now, only $2, a fraction of 1%. But Tim Apple is moving higher. Apple share is up a little more than $2, about 1%. Micron, again, on a tear today, and that might not have a lot to do with the trip. It's up like this almost every day, $28, 4%. Yeah, NVIDIA opened at a new all-time high this morning with Jensen Huang appearing magically in Anchorage. It's up $6.227. Qualcomm is up a bit too, 2% higher, and Cisco is up about 1%. Seems to be working out pretty well for everybody who put on a suit and went to China this week. We're going to turn our attention coming up to what's happening in Iran with more missiles on the ground than anyone thought until now. This is Bloomberg.
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18: Or the S&P NASDAQ, NASDAQ 100 index all advancing. S&P 500 index, best level of the day right now, up 28. In fact, trading at a record. Could see a record close on the S&P, climbing now by 0.4%, 74.29. The Dow, however, remains lower, down 172 for the Dow, a drop there of 0.4%. And NASDAQ up 236, up 0.9. The NASDAQ 100 index up now by 0.7%. Tech stocks pushing higher with the Bloomberg Mag 7 index up 1.8%. The SOX now gaining by 2.4%. All of this with the VIX just above 18. The 10-year yield at 4.48%. The 2-year, 3.99%. And the 30 at 5.04%. Gold is down 0.3%, 47.01 the ounce. West Texas Intermediate crude now down 0.5%, 101.64 a barrel. Brent, 106.27, down now by just about 1.4%. A resurgence in inflation sent bonds lower. Stocks wavered amid speculation that the Fed will keep rates higher for longer as the war in Iran boosts energy costs. Again, worth repeating, West Texas Intermediate crude right now, 101.59 a barrel. Barrel of Brent holding right around $106 a barrel. Former high flyer GoPro says it has retained investment banker Houlihan Lokey to pursue strategic alternatives. Those alternatives include a possible sale or a merger. GoPro shares, they're down now by 8%. And Charles Schwab is planning to use artificial intelligence to extend benefits usually reserved for wealthy clients to the less affluent. Schwab CEO Rick Wurster says AI will help personalize insights to customers who don't meet the $1 million minimum for a, quote, dedicated relationship. Schwab shares up today by 1.1%. Some of the other stories that we're following for you today, we do have oil largely holding its surge, its 8% surge over the past three sessions as Middle East tensions simmer and global stockpiles shrink at a record pace. Again, Brent crude, 106.13 a barrel, now down by 1.5%. SoftBank Group has reported a surge in quarterly profit due to valuation gains on its OpenAI investment, boosting confidence confidence of the Japanese company to bet even more on the ChatGPT maker. And NVIDIA co-founder Jensen Huang has joined President Trump on his visit to China as a last-minute addition, thrusting AI and technology into the spotlight before a high-stakes Beijing summit. Trump is being joined by other U.S. business leaders, including Apple's Tim Cook and Tesla's Elon Musk, on his trip to China, which is expected to encompass the war, tariffs, and the self-ruled island of Taiwan. Shares of Apple higher by 1%. Right now we got Intel up by 0.7%, and NVIDIA up by 3.1%. Back we go to Washington. Balance of power continues. Once again, your host, here he is, Joe Matthew.
0: All right, sir. Thank you, Charlie. GoPro is a dollar stock? I couldn't believe that. It's never good when Charlie Pellett refers to you.

0: gas prices all across the country. The real solution, the long-term solution, is to end the war, to be in a place where we went into, the president went into this war of choice with no plan, with no strategy. The American people are paying the price with skyrocketing costs. So we want a long-term solution, and not a short-term patch, or even at a small patch at that comparatively. We need to make sure that the administration takes action. We're gonna have another vote on war powers resolution come up before Congress tomorrow. Mm-hmm. This is how we really help address the needs of the American people and absolutely address the skyrocketing gas prices that are there. One piece of skyrocketing prices we have seen for families across the country.
1: Congresswoman Susan DelBene, always great to have you back, Madam Chair. She chairs the DCCC, and it's good to see you, as always, on Bloomberg TV and radio. Let's play it again to the panel. Doug Farrer and Rick Davis are back with us. Doug is the Democrat on our panel. I'll start with you here. The idea, and Rick has weighed in on this, and I think he agrees, actually, that Democrats have enough juice in messaging and history at your back to overcome the redistricting effort by Republicans. Where are you on this?
2: Yeah, I think that's right. I mean, the president is so unpopular. Things are so bad economically, and really everyone sees it, including even some Republicans and voters. So I think, you know, yeah, they're going to probably do all right this time around. I think what happens down the line is really important, because you're going to have to see states like New York, Illinois, and others get off the sidelines, maybe even make some fundamental changes to their state laws that will allow them to sort of come back at the redistricting efforts we'll see across the South. Mm-hmm. So in the immediate, I think it's okay. In the long term, it's a really big opportunity for Democrats to stop bringing pencils to a knife fight and really understand what they're up against.
3: Well, there is a redistricting effort across the South, but it seems that South Carolina, Rick, is not going to be participating, at least for now. Is that the right call?
4: Yeah, look, I mean, we've talked about this before. When you talk about taking a icon in the House of Representatives, Jim Clyburn, and redistricting his seat out, you're gonna ruffle a lot of feathers, and some of those are even GOP feathers in South Carolina. And five state senators, GOP state senators, bolted from their party, joined with the Democrats, and said, no, we're not going to redistrict. So I'm not surprised. The president was warning about this. He was warning the state Senate to, you know, he's keeping his eye on you. So you knew that they weren't getting their vote count they probably wanted. So they had the president weigh in. But it didn't work. And so I think you take that one redistrict seat out of the equation, and just keep moving. I mean, it's still advantage Republicans on redistricting, but definitely advantage Democrats on the election itself.
3: All right, Rick Davis and Doug Farrer, our political panel today. Thank you both so much for joining us. Obviously, the redistricting effort dominating Republicans here at home. But as we just heard from Congresswoman DelBene, it is the affordability message that Democrats are clinging to. And we'll have more on the state of economy with Douglas Holtz-Eakin of the American Action Forum next on Bloomberg.
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19: A quiet residential neighborhood erupts in chaos. Carmine Galante, the feared boss of the Bonanno crime family, lies dead, his cigar still clutched between his teeth.
20: Masked men walked into Joe and Mary's luncheonette in Brooklyn today and gunned down Carmine Galante, a man believed to be the most powerful mafia chieftain in the country.
19: The execution sent shockwaves through the criminal underworld and set the stage for one of the most pivotal criminal cases in New York City history. From the minds behind the acclaimed television series comes Law and Order: Criminal Justice System. 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
21: My father should have been a dead man.
19: For decades, the mafia had New York City in a stranglehold, with law enforcement seemingly powerless to intervene. But the murder of Carmine Galante marked the beginning of the end. Discover how a group of young prosecutors took on the mafia, and with the help of law enforcement, brought down its most powerful figures. I'm Anasika Nicolazzi, and from Wolf Entertainment and iHeart Podcasts, this is Law & Order Criminal Justice System.
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23: It's 140 on Wall Street. We do check markets all day long here at Bloomberg. The Dow lower, the S&P 500 index is advancing, trading at a record. NASDAQ and the NASDAQ 100 index are also at records. Right now, the S&P is higher by 44 points, up by about 0.6%. However, on the index, we've got 169 higher, but 334 are lower. Dow Industrials down 122, down 0.2%. NASDAQ up 310 points for the NASDAQ Composite Index. That is a gain right now of 1.2%. The NASDAQ 100 Index higher now by just about 1%. The 10-year yielding 4.47%. The VIX has fallen below 18. The 2-year, 3.98%. And the 30-year, 5.04%. Gold is down $22 the ounce, $46.92. The precious metal right now down 0.5%. West Texas Intermediate crude, $101.63 a barrel, down 0.5%. Barrel of Brent right around $106, down by 1.5%. Among the oil majors, ExxonMobil shares, they're up 0.4%. Chevron right now is down 0.5%. ConocoPhillips down by 0.8%. Balance of power continues now. Back we go to Washington. Once again, your hosts, Joe Matthew and Kaylee Lyons.
1: Okay, Charlie Pellett, many thanks. On this PPI day, a second day in a row of doom scroll data with an enormous pop here And another superlative that brings us back to 2022, not unlike the CPI yesterday. PPI today showing wholesale inflation rising 6% from a year ago. Core up 5.2% from April of 2025, reinforcing the idea here that the war in Iran is, in fact, impacting prices. And Kaylee, not isolated to the energy market, now that it is bleeding into core numbers for a second day in a row.
3: Yeah, obviously painting a bit of a difficult inflation picture, especially for the Federal Reserve, and perhaps most especially for the man who is about to be confirmed as the chair of the Federal Reserve. Within the next hour, Kevin Warsh is expected to get the requisite votes in the United States Senate to be confirmed as Fed chair. Of course, he already passed the procedural hurdle to get this done. He was already confirmed as a member of the Board of Governors yesterday. But this is going to be the big vote in the Senate in short order. And there covering it for us is Bloomberg International Economics and Policy correspondent Michael McKee. So, Mike, obviously, Kevin Warsh hasn't exactly had an easy path to get to confirmation. It was held up for a long time because of Senator Tillis's blockade over the DOJ investigation into Chairman Powell and cost overruns in terms of the renovations of the building. But is the actual hardest part for Kevin Warsh not yet even begun? It's going to be once he's in the job and is faced with data like the kind we saw this morning.
0: Oh, absolutely, because he comes into the job with a little angel or devil on his shoulder. The president of the United States has made it very clear what he wants Kevin Warsh to do, which is cut interest rates, which is exactly what, given these inflation numbers, Kevin Warsh can't do. And he's not going to be able to convince the other 18 members of the Open Market Committee. And he's certainly not going to be able to convince the markets when you have inflation that is not only this high, but accelerating. And so he's going to come into office with that on his shoulders. Now, he wants to make a lot of reforms and other ideas for doing the way the Fed does business. And members of the Fed have said they're willing to listen. So he could spend some time on that. But it's going to be a while till he can do anything about inflation.
1: Michael, what do you think of the vote itself, the lack of bipartisan support? If you've got only John Fetterman raising his hand as a Democrat, does that begin to make a new challenge for the Fed chair? And is this the new normal?
0: It does seem to be the new normal, and not just for Fed nominations, for any nominations, and really for any legislation at this point. But you go back, Lisa Cook was confirmed by one vote because the Democrats all voted for her and the Republicans refused. So this is something that you've got to live with in Washington, and it's really not going to make a difference. When the people who or get confirmed, they sort of check their politics at the door. We assume that Kevin Warsh will do the same. And Democrats and Republicans, you don't really know who they are. You can go back and look. Jay Powell was a Republican when he was nominated, and you got the Republican president who is very, very mad at Jay Powell.
3: Well, certainly so. And of course, Jay Powell may not go anywhere for the foreseeable future until he really feels that this entire legal inquiry is done and dusted on a permanent basis. Mike, of course, Chairman Powell has said his own difficulties beyond the politics of all of this, including having to handle the last time we saw inflation figures like this back in 2022, in the aftermath of Russia's invasion of Ukraine, in the aftermath of the bounce back from COVID. At what point, how many rounds of data like the kind we saw this morning would we need to see before we have start to have a similar conversation as we were having back then?
0: Well, what you'd have to see is this kind of data showing that much more than energy is pushing up the prices at this point, and much more than tariffs, because that's what's really driving inflation at the moment. Now, we did see some second round effects in the last 2 days starting to creep in. If that happens and then people start to expect higher inflation, the Fed would move. But if the numbers are just up because we have these war-related increases in energy prices, Fed can't do anything about that. They can't open the Strait of Hormuz by raising interest rates, and they might tip the economy into recession. So they're going to be on hold for quite a while. It's the best possible course for them.
1: Great to have you in Washington, as always. Michael McKee live on Capitol Hill, and we'll let you know, of course, when that vote takes place. It's expected in the next hour that will indeed confirm Kevin Warsh, not only as a member of the Board of Governors, which took place yesterday, but today as chair. Douglas Holtz Eakin has been listening to our conversation. We've been looking forward to bringing him into the program. President of the American Action Forum, former director of the CBO, the Congressional Budget Office. Douglas, it's great to see you. Welcome back to Bloomberg TV and radio. I'm wondering your thoughts on the landscape that Kevin Warsh is walking into here as the new Fed chair. With the market today, after this PPI report and yesterday's CPI, seems to be betting on a rate hike more likely than a rate cut. Should he start turning away from Truth Social while he has the chance?
2: Well, he's certainly walking into a challenging environment. I mean, take away the politics, you know, the transition from one Fed chair to another is always an important moment and often difficult to make it seamless. So they've got that going on to begin with. And, you know, today's data is sobering. The PPI numbers suggest that there's some pipeline inflation that'll show up in the CPI and the PCE measures further down the road. That's not great news. When you look at the CPI numbers that came out, the energy prices, we all understand, food, yeah, you know where that's coming from. Shelter inflation was over 7% at an annual rate. I mean, that's a troubling number. And if you start to see those components, the ones that have been sticky in the past and have been problematic for the Fed to get to 2%, if they start bouncing back up, then you have a problem. And I think Warsh has got to be looking at that really closely. And then the last thing I'll flag is that he has been making the case that these great productivity numbers are going to allow the Fed to cut, even if all these other factors are taken into account. The great productivity numbers went away in the first quarter. We're at 0.8% for the quarter. And, you know, that doesn't add up to what he'd hoped. And he's got a real challenge facing him.
3: Well, certainly so. So when we have these questions around monetary policy's ability to navigate this economic environment and address some of these inflationary pressures, obviously the Fed doesn't necessarily have the tools to do that. But does the federal government have those tools either, Doug, if this is mostly an issue that is concentrated in the Middle East and specifically the Strait of Hormuz?
2: Well, if it's strictly an energy story and it is relatively short-lived, then, you know, as Michael pointed out, you can look past it. The Fed will look past it. There's nothing that fiscal policy could do in those circumstances. If you start talking about longer horizons, well, it'd be a good idea for fiscal policy to do the Fed a favor and not run $2 trillion deficits at full employment. So, you know, they've gotten no help whatsoever, independent of administration. So there's no appetite for that to change right now. We see that all the time. But there will have to be a reckoning in the months and years to come of what the federal budget looks like and how it has to be brought under control.
1: Mm-hmm. Douglas, I just heard from a terminal user named Ryan, who says, I thought Republicans were all about fiscal responsibility. He lists gas tax relief, tariff checks, huge Pentagon budget proposal, $25 billion spent on Iran. Interestingly, he did not mention a ballroom. There's a question about spending, about fiscal responsibility in this administration, Douglas. And we talked to someone who has your old job, Phil Swagel, who's the current CBO director. And we asked him about this idea that Hank Paulson floated of having a break glass scenario inside the Treasury if the bond market decides that it cannot endure this any longer. Here's what he said.
4: Look, the fiscal trajectory is unsustainable, but when will we start to see it? This is when will we see the kind of slow undermining of the economy come into an acute phase? We're not there yet. That's the challenge for policymakers, is that something has to be done. It doesn't have to be done the second. But it's certainly worth thinking about it and planning for the worst while taking action to avert it.
1: Douglas Holtz-Eakin, where are you on a break glass scenario?
2: So there's a break glass scenario that involves the Treasury and financial markets. There's the work that Secretary Treasury Bessent's doing right now to set up swap lines to try to reinforce demand for the dollar and thus push off the day at which this break glass scenario is needed. All of these things are financial engineering that avoid the fundamental problem, which is the mismatch between taxes and spending. And they won't fix anything. Mm-hmm. Only higher taxes and less spending will fix the fundamental problem. How you finance it, red bills, green bills, purple bills, short-term, long-term, mm-hmm. you can't disguise the fundamental problem that way. You can buy a little time, but that's all you really do.
3: Well, and tell me if I'm drawing undue parallels here. Doug, but when you look at what's happening in the UK right now, yes, there is obviously a massive question around Keir Starmer's future and whether or not he can hang on. But when you look at gilt yields at the highest in 30 years, there's obviously a question as to whether this is really about Starmer or a country that cannot seem to sort out its fiscal situation in terms of the amount that it would like to finance and its borrowing capability. And I wonder if what's happening in the gilt market you do think could soon come to treasuries, or if these things are fundamentally different.
2: So I think you ask a good question, because if you look at the numbers, you know, in the United Kingdom or France, they have deficits that are roughly 6% of GDP. The U.S. has deficits roughly 6% of GDP. Mm-hmm. Debt to GDP is about 100%. That's where they are. And you're seeing international capital markets get a little skittish about those countries. Could that happen to the U.S.? Sure it could. We've been downgraded three times. The first two times they said things like, well, your politics are super toxic. You can't manage your finances. That was true, but it wasn't about the fundamentals. Moody's said, you have too much debt, and interest takes up too much of your revenue. That's a very different kind of warning, and that says it can come here. And so I think that both the performance of the gilts and the worries that coming out of the rating agencies are something policymakers ought to take more seriously.
1: What's your hope on this trip to China? Douglas, the president's on the ground now in Beijing. He's got half of corporate America with him. And I realize there could be some big deals with Boeing, for instance, maybe NVIDIA. But how about when it comes to tariffs, the economic impact of tariff relief and the market reaction could be great? What do you think?
2: You know, I think deals are great. And if it's Boeing or crops or something, wonderful. Mm-hmm. But the real fundamental thing has been, A, the two largest economies being engaged in an outright trade war, and it's sometimes just a complete standstill. And then B, the enormous cost of reshuffling the trade arrangements on the globe because of the fallout of that trade war. So finding a way to stand down between the two countries, take away the tariff battle, allow the economics to dictate patterns of trade, not the geopolitics, would be an enormous step forward. That would be the best outcome, I think. But I don't think that's in the cards immediately. Steps toward it might happen.
3: I guess we'll wait and see. In our final minute with you here, Douglas, if I could just ask you about this notion of a gas tax holiday, as we have now seen a number of lawmakers put forward legislation to achieve.
2: Please.
3: Well, I was hoping you might give it a letter grade, A to F. What's the rate?
2: F. You do.
3: And
2: you do
3: for
2: know
3: what
2: that
3: reason?
2: I was the policy director. I was the policy director for the John McCain presidential campaign when he proposed a gas tax holiday. I had to travel this country defending it. It's a terrible idea. It won't do any good. It won't do any good. And when people realize it doesn't do any good, it backfires on you. So it's not even just buying time politically. It's a mistake. They should walk away from it.
1: Wow. 30 seconds, Douglas. Will it, in fact, raise gas prices by increasing demand?
2: Demand's pretty much set in the short run. I mean, for these holiday exercises, think 3 to 6 months, you know where your job is, you know what car you're driving, you know your commutes. It's all locked in. You can't really change the demand very much. And so I don't think it drives it up. I think it puts some money in the pockets of the gasoline supply chain. And if that's what you want to do in a crisis, have at it. But I don't think it's going to play politically.
3: An F grade from Douglas Holtz of the American Action Forum, where he is president, also the former Congressional Budget Office Director. We will do that. Douglas, we appreciate your time, as always. We won't have Rick on the late edition, but I'm sure we can get that question into the
1: Let's get a call in right now. That was amazing. That's the kind of stuff you only see and hear on this program. It's Balance of Power. We'll meet you back here at 5, only on Bloomberg.
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26: 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That man was Jeffrey Epstein, and he had set up a system designed to bring him underage girls. Local police and the federal government would investigate and, by their count, find dozens of victims. Epstein would become one of the world's most infamous predators, a man who could have faced decades in prison but served just 13 months in his own wing of a county jail.
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26: 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Truth and Lies, Jeffrey Epstein.
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32: 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Carol Masser, Tim Stanovic, live here at Bloomberg headquarters in New York City. It's Wednesday, May 13th. At this hour, the Senate confirmation vote on Kevin Warsh as the next Fed chair. That is a live shot of the Senate floor. That vote expected today. We're monitoring, letting you know where we are in the process.
33: Hi, it's Chuck Douglas. 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
12: An ice cream company is offering a new product that aims to help consumers put their phones down. Matt Mattinson explains.
13: Halo Top is set to release a silent mode spoon. It's designed to put your mobile device on the Do Not Disturb setting by using an NFC connection that's used for things like contactless payment or sharing data. The company's website says the spoons will be available on Friday for a limited time and will go for around $5.
12: Android and iPhone users can now text each other with end-to-end encryption. It's now in beta form for users with the most updated software. When fully implemented, it will help protect texting from hackers. Google says they fought off a massive cyber attack. The company says the hack was being run by a group that wanted to use AI to launch a mass vulnerability exploitation operation. Google's threat intelligence group has not yet named the hacking group in question. And OpenAI is launching what they call their development company. It's designed to encourage more companies to adopt artificial intelligence. Tech Report, I'm Mark Mayfield.
14: Peekaboo. 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
15: Smile, buddy.
14: Come on, smile. Oh, honey, he's still not smiling.
15: Maybe he's not a smiler.
14: Yeah, maybe he's just not a happy baby.
15: Maybe he's just being a boy. You know how boys are.
14: Or maybe he's teething. Oh, poor baby. 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
15: Maybe he's just tired.
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21: The World Health Organization says there are no signs of the start of a larger hantavirus outbreak.
0: In the latest update, the WHO said there have been 11 cases reported. All are among passengers and crew of the hantavirus-infected cruise ship where three people died. 16 Americans who were on the cruise are now in quarantine in Nebraska, while two others are in Atlanta. Health officials have said the risk to the public remains low. Dr. Gregory Poland, an infectious disease expert with the Mayo Clinic, says the hantavirus is nothing new.
21: What is new about it is we've never had a ship based outbreak, and I don't think it was based on the ship. I think it was these individuals happened to be clustered together.
0: Senior citizens are more often turning to cannabis for self-medication to help with pain, sleep issues, or mental health concerns. A new study published in JAMA Network Open looked at adults 60 to 85 in Colorado. Health update. I'm Sarah Lee Kessler.
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30: 1971. 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Soul Train had just started chugging along. Everyone had a lava lamp for some reason. Weeble started to wobble, but as we all know, they don't fall down.
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30: Across the country, people were speaking up, and the more they did, the more they learned about the hidden underbelly of the most powerful law enforcement agency in the land. I'm Ed Helms, host of Snafu, Season 2, Medburg. The story of a daring heist that exposed J. Edgar Hoover's epic FBI snafu. 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
16: Just before midnight on Saturday, February 19th, 2005, Danielle Imbo and her friend Richard Patrone left a crowded Philadelphia bar. 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
16: 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The FBI called it murder for hire.
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20: 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The other one was wrong place, wrong time.
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17: 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But it also could be something your son did, too.
19: 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No one.
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16: I'm Andrea Gunning. In this series, I dig into my own investigation to find answers for the families and get justice for Richard and Danielle.
17: I just want some peace for my sister's soul, and I want some peace for my mother.
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0: Back to Guarding Your Nest Egg with Mike Lester, the founder.

0: for Nest Egg with Mike Lester. Mike, we were just talking off air about fingernails and acrylic.
1: Well, we talked about a couple things, but I was like, wait for it. I'm like, oh, fingernails.
0: Acrylic goodness.
1: Yes. Okay.
0: Yeah. Well, he's right about that. But yeah, these acrylic nails that look like sneakers, they're amazing.
1: Yes. Yeah, I mean, if you wonder what we do off air, we talk and we send each other messages.
0: Yeah, we do.
1: That's what it is.
0: Okay, let's talk about, this is such a hard turn. I don't even know a segue for this, so I'm just going to do it. Long-term care insurance.
1: Sure.
0: Because I saw a Market Watch question. It was sent in by a reader who said, I want to retire at 55, but don't even try to sell me long-term care insurance because I've seen many parents of friends and family find out their long-term care plans are basically useless.
1: Hmm. Yeah.
0: So I wanted to ask you about that. Do you think that's accurate?
1: Yeah. So
0: generally speaking.
1: Yes. But not in all cases. So I can kind of walk you through. I'll give you my personal experience with long-term care, and personal meaning just my family and, you know, this career. I mean, if you go back, I mean, people hear the show, but we don't talk a lot about history, but I've been doing this for almost 28 years. And, you know, a big part of that 28 years ago was the insurance industry. So the insurance industry is a much bigger part of my career 25 years ago than it is now. And insurance companies do things like long-term care insurance, life insurance, and also, you know, the annuities. So if you wonder, you know, well, geez, why is this guy got a bone to pick with some of these things? It's, you know, because I did it, right? I was a part of it. I know all the ins and outs and how it works and all of that. And so the long-term care, not everybody knows this, Cheryl. We didn't always have a radio show, right? I was 27, I'm going on 20 years ago. You know, I had a company, but I didn't have offices and a radio show. I was, you know, kind of a, you know, I would get meetings and I'd go to people's houses and we'd sit down, and long-term care was one of the products that we had. I was working for a company that was big on long-term care insurance. And, you know, we'd go out and do meetings and they'd kind of send out a team. And I was always uncomfortable with it. It was sort of like, you know, two salespeople go in and they just gang up on, you know, this couple that's retired. And, you know, the sales pitch was, it was uncomfortable. It was like just trying to explain to people about all the terrible things that are going to happen to them in retirement and all the expense. And oh my gosh, but if you have this long-term care plan, then, you know, it'll pay for it. It'll be okay. But the intent on the insurance agent is to sell the policy to get the commission, right? Then they just walk away. And then, so back to your question, these people dealing with problems with their long-term care insurance, I'm not going to say all the time, but, you know, by the time you need the long-term care insurance, the chances of you actually working with the advisor that sold it to you, or not even advisors, the insurance agent that sold it to you, they probably retired, right? Or moved somewhere else. And what happened in the industry is, you know, a ton of it was sold, in my experience, mostly based on fear tactics. And then people paid premiums, agents got commissions, and then when they really needed it, it didn't pay, or it got so expensive they had to cancel it. So no, I totally agree with that. It was a business that, I mean, still is, I think, in a lot of ways, but you're selling people something they may never need, mm-hmm. right? They hope they never need. And the insurance company hopes you never need it as well. And they're just spreading the risk of a bunch. I mean, think of, like, you know, homeowners insurance. So, you know, clearly, you know, you're paying a ton of money for homeowners insurance, hoping you never collect, right? You don't want to lose your house or have a major thing happen. Long-term care is very, very similar to that. But people are losing their long-term care plans because in order to get those plans sold, the insurance companies based the premium on a number because it looked good on paper. You get this much coverage for this much of a payment on a monthly basis. But in the contracts, they left the ability to increase premiums over time. And when the person was selling it to them, they didn't explain that your premium can go up over time, or that your benefits would be limited over time. So we're not opposed to protecting yourself from the expense of things like, you know, nursing home costs or home health care costs and all of that. But we do want to help educate people on what their options are.
0: Well, that's my question. What are some of the options then?
1: My favorite option is finding out that you have a financial plan and assets that are efficient enough to cover it in case you need it, right? So we do need to answer that question and make sure that if it does happen, you're in a situation that you can cover it and it doesn't affect your retirement or your family long-term.
0: Mm-hmm.
1: But the options are, you know, first of all, I'd like to be able to, like I said, cover it out of my own investments. So I've got an efficient enough portfolio where if I have to take care of it, I can on my own. Self-insure would be another way to say that. But you have to be able to define that for people. The other thing would be you could certainly buy a long-term health insurance plan, but I don't think that, again, we're not advocates of

0: premiums you paid in, then plus some, you have something that effectively becomes a wash, or maybe even better than a wash, if you never need the long-term care. But if you need the long-term care, you have it. So that's the way that we would solve that problem, is effective financial planning can answer a lot of those questions, whether you need it or not. And if you're in a situation where you need it, let's come up with a plan that is either a benefit to you if you need it, and if you don't need it, it still benefits your estate.
1: Well, it makes sense. And if you would like to talk with Mike and his team at Talon Wealth Management about that or about anything we discuss on the show, here's the number, 813-797-7000. 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Mike, before we go to break, I want you to think about something. Okay. Because when we come back, I'm going to ask you about some questions that you've received from clients or potential clients that surprised you. You've been doing this a long time. So are you
0: surprises? Okay.
1: Yeah. Any questions that you thought, no one's ever asked that before. Think about that.
0: Okay.
1: All right.
0: I have to go back a little way. Sorry. I'll figure it out.
1: All right. Stay with us. We have more ahead as Guarding Your Nest Egg with Mike Lester continues.

0: If you remember dimming and brightening your headlights with your foot while driving, you fit right in with us. This is Guarding Your Nest Egg with Mike Lester.
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12: It's August 2023, a county government meeting in Pennsylvania's Lehigh Valley. A young woman, early 20s, steps up to the mic to speak.
13: My two-month-old son was happily drinking milk from his bottle when he quickly started choking, turned blue, and went limp. My boyfriend transported our son to the changing table as I grabbed an anti-choking device and my boyfriend began assembling it. Two pumps of the device and my son was conscious, gasping for air and coughing up milk.
12: They all went to the ER to make sure the baby was okay.
13: But upon arriving at Lehigh Valley Hospital, the diagnosis quickly became something so different.
12: One of the doctors had a theory.
13: She stated to my father and mother-in-law that we are young, first-time parents who got frustrated with our baby and violently shook him to make him stop crying, and a confession would only make things easier for us.
12: The parents were told to leave the hospital without their son, and he wouldn't come home for 7 whole months.
13: I'm a postpartum mom dealing with the grief and the trauma of my son being ripped from my arms, and I'm a mom who lost everything in less than 24 hours due to one doctor's misdiagnosis. Enough is enough.
12: And then the next person speaks, and the next one. The stories they tell form a pattern of parents walking into a Lehigh Valley hospital to get help for a child, only to leave without them. And the same doctor's name kept coming up again and again, a pediatrician.
14: I ask you, what kind of doctor does this?
12: That's what I wanted to know too. From Serial Productions and the New York Times, I'm Diane Neary. And this is The Preventionist, a story about a doctor and the rise of a powerful field of pediatric medicine.
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22: Caffeine can be really good for you and help a lot of things, and caffeine can be kind of bad for you.
23: It's a drug, and in its pure form, Chuck, it is a bitter-tasting crystalline powder.
22: Naturally, it's in the coffee bean and in chocolate and tea, but it's also added artificially in things like soda. Your body is enjoying the caffeine. It's blocking that adenosine. You're going to feel alert and awake. It's got that adrenaline going, and it's rewarding you with the dopamine. I mentioned the vicious cycle, the inevitable crash.
23: Right.
22: Like any stimulant drug, and you want more of it. Eventually, it's going to affect your sleep patterns. All right, how about some health benefits?
23: Right.
22: They found everything from not develop Parkinson's disease to dropping your risk of various cancers.
23: Well, coffee actually is shown to reduce your risk of diabetes.
22: 4 cups a day, 50% less chance of mouth and throat cancer.
23: You should eat more grapefruit because grapefruit contains something called narigin, and it actually slows the removal of caffeine from your brain.
22: Okay.
23: So you enjoy its effects longer.
22: Nice.
23: Yeah.
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22: What's the doomsday clock, Josh?
23: So the doomsday clock is a metaphorical clock that is overseen by the Bulletin of Atomic Scientists. It's a graphic representation of how close humanity is to self-inflicted disaster.
22: They moved the second hand on the clock forward to 89 seconds to midnight, which means it's the closest that clock has ever been to midnight since they started.
23: In 1947, when the U.S. and Russia were starting the Cold War, it was 7 minutes to midnight. We're now less than 2 minutes away from midnight. The furthest away it was from midnight was 1991, after the Soviet Union dissolved. It was all the way back from 17 minutes to midnight.
22: I think it's a valuable thing because it just raises awareness every year with people. Just another thing to kind of say, hey, like, we're not headed in the right direction as humanity goes.
23: All these things that have been developing for a while have been accelerated because of the threat multiplier of misinformation and disinformation and conspiracy theories.
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22: We're talking about peacocks.
23: A peacock is specifically the male. The peahen is the female. They are not native to the United States, although they thrive in coastal, warmish areas.
22: So when you see that thing fully displayed, when that peacock wants to have a little good time with a peahen, that thing may go 5 to 7 feet in every direction.
23: That's the whole point of those feathers. Again, the peacocks will use it to try to ward off or intimidate trespassers in their territory, but for the most part, the whole thing is to impress the peahens.
22: And they will shake those feathers, and the shaking isn't just like, hey, look how pretty. Mm-hmm. Science has discovered semi-recently those vibrations are in lockstep with the peafowl's head feathers that they used to think were just for show, but mm-hmm. now they realize they vibrate at the same intensity and that they can actually, you know, sort of feel when those tail feathers are vibrating in their direction through their head feathers.
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21: 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Next week on Netflix, Tuesday, the debut of the stand-up special Wanda Sykes' Legacy. Next Wednesday on Netflix, the premiere of the music documentary Kylie on the life and career of Kylie Minogue. Next Thursday, the start of the Netflix sci-fi dramedy The Burrows, starring Alfred Molina, Alfre Woodard, Bill Pullman, Gina Davis, and more. Next Friday on Netflix, the start of the adult animation series Mating Season from the makers of Big Mouth and the comedy film Ladies First, starring Sacha Baron Cohen and Rosamund Pike. Next Sunday, season 2 of the Netflix comedy Bad Thoughts, starring Tom Segura, and live at 2:50 p.m. Eastern, the F1 Canadian Grand Prix. Next Monday on Acorn TV, the debut of the mystery comedy You're Killing Me, starring Brooke Shields. Next Tuesday on Hulu, the documentary film The Nightmare Upstairs, What Happened to Ty and Bryn. Next Thursday on Paramount Plus, the 4th season premiere of SkyMed. Next Friday on Paramount Plus with Showtime, the launch of season 8 of The Chi. Next Wednesday on Apple TV, the launch of the new crime dramedy Maximum Pleasure Guaranteed, starring Tatiana Maslany. Next Wednesday on Amazon Prime Video, the debut of the one-off film Tom Clancy's Jack Ryan Ghost War, starring John Krasinski. Next Thursday on Amazon Prime Video, the documentary film Kyle Larson vs. The Double. And next Friday over on Peacock, the streaming release of Kill Bill, The Whole Bloody Affair.
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11: Protection, meaning as long as none of the three were down more than 40% 3 years from when we set it up, the coupon or the payout was 18.75% per year. I mean, so people hear these numbers and they wonder, okay, that's interesting. I haven't heard about that before. And again, it's not necessarily right for everybody. That's not an offer, but people are calling and going, well, what do you have now and what's available? And explain to me more about how it works. And so that's what we're doing. And I think, you know, our job is to educate individuals retired close to it about what all of their investment options are. I mean, if you've been listening to the show for any length of time, you'll hear me say that over and over again. And we're finding people are very uninformed about what all the options are, including structured notes. And if you want more information, just give us a call.
12: That's right. 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There's more ahead. Guarding Your Nest Egg with Mike Lester. 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

0: Starting Your Nest Egg with Mike Lester. And I want to talk about travel right now last few minutes of our show.
1: Do I have to morph into a travel agent right now? Or what are
0: you do not. Okay. Anything I might ask, you would know the answer to. You know, this is the time of year that people start either traveling or really starting to think about traveling over the summer. Mm-hmm. Especially if they're planning to take the kids or grandkids along for a big trip, big multi-generational trip. And travel always comes in near the top when you ever do a survey about what do you want to do when you retire? Travel.
1: Sure, yeah.
0: Raising my hand, travel.
1: Okay.
0: So let's talk about travel. I know you've probably put in some pretty big numbers for some people who want to travel and take a huge trip. And then other people maybe want to spread that out and say, I want to take a trip each year, but it would be a smaller type trip.
1: I mean, yeah, I think it's a little different for everybody. You know, what you did when you were, you know, the family trips, when the family was younger, right?
0: Like the Disney trips or something?
1: Well, not, I mean, it kind of maybe starts with Disney trips, but then, you know, it sort of morphs into adolescents and teenagers and you're doing the teenage trips and then boyfriends or girlfriends start, you know, like popping up, you know, mm-hmm. and now you're trying to include people. Then somebody gets married, you know.
0: And like, then somebody goes and gets married.
1: Yeah, then they move somewhere. Now everybody's married, you know, and then they start having kids. I mean, basically you had your family and then your family turned into multiple families and then multiple in-laws. And then now you're, you know, what are we going to do? Just want to try to make it simple. And so, you know, we're in this scenario all the time where sometimes people have very close families. Some people don't have close families, but family's family and we want to find ways to get together. So, you know, I see people do this in different ways. I see people not just vacation, but sometimes they like, hey, listen, I've done what I want to do. I just want to move closer to my kids, to be around my kids and my grandkids. Or I want to put together a vacation and try to get everybody involved. So that might be an expensive trip to Europe because now it's not just, I mean, let's say, do we even know what the average household was? I mean, was it just like mom, dad, and two kids or something like that?
0: Oh, I don't know.
1: But, you know, there was an average at some point.
0: Yeah, I think it was 2.5 kids or something.
1: 2.5. Well, yeah, okay, so 2.5, right? So
0: never made sense to me.
1: That's like when required minimum distributions were 72.5. Like, what?
0: Yeah.
1: Like,
0: yeah.
1: Okay, yeah, so 2.5 kids. Anyway, it's an average. I mean, people are just all trying to piece it together. So at the end of the day, it gets, I guess what I'm saying is it gets complicated. And then we just want to figure out how to pay for it and make sure that it works with our financial plan. So I've seen people do trips, but when you book trips, if there's enough people, you're accommodating a lot of people. So cruise ships come in, you know, quite a bit because that's a way to get everybody to one destination.
0: Right.
1: Get them all on one place that kind of travels and maybe go to Florida and get on a boat and do the Caribbean or maybe go all the way to Europe and, you know, do a river cruise. I've heard those are amazing. Or maybe I'll just go meet somewhere. I guess at the end of the day, Cheryl, it doesn't really matter what your personal vision is of it. What matters is being able to accomplish what that personal vision is and being confident and being able to pay for it. When somebody wants to take a vacation, you want to pay for it in the most efficient way. And then the way that our minds work when it comes to our assets. So let's just say I was somebody and I worked for a company or companies for several years and I built up a retirement plan. Maybe it was a 401k. And probably if you retired and moved it to management with a company like ours or a bank or something, you know, now it's in an IRA and you're sitting there going, well, you know, pick a number. I want $20,000 because I want to do this trip. And
0: reasonable. A big trip.
1: Sure. Yeah, for a trip. I mean, you know, it's just you. I hope it's an amazing trip. Geez, if it's, you know, 4, 5, 6, 10 people, it starts to change. But the idea is, where's the money going to come from, right? So the way people's minds work is it's just the mechanics of it. Do I pull it out of my savings account? Okay, you know, that's one scenario, but now you're depleting the savings account. Do I pull it out of my retirement account? Okay, that's another scenario, but now there's a tax scenario there because money you pull out of a retirement account, if it's as long as it's not Roth, is taxes ordinary income. Then you get into this trickle-down effect of things like Irma and what you pay for Medicare. And so you see how it starts to get complicated. A lot of people listening right now are going, wait, what is Irma and how does it affect Medicare and how much tax am I going to pay on my distribution for my retirement account if I want to pull it out and how is it all interconnected and how does it affect me? You know, if I go on a trip in February and I have to pay the tax, then how does that affect me in April of the next year. And, you know, it just gets complicated. And then so when we get into the mechanics of why do some people pay advisors and fiduciaries like the team here at Talent to help them with all of this. First of all, I think the only reason they would pay it would be, you know, they have a vested interest in doing it, right? So where's the value? And I would define value. I would take our ability to help you with income and tax planning, help you with, you know, complementary estate planning, you know, free wills and trusts and all of that. You know, I would take that off the table. That's just a bonus. That's just sort of icing on the cake or the cupcake, however you want to phrase it. But at least initially, fundamentally, I think it needs to be a relationship where somebody can show you how to do better net of the fee than you were doing on your own or with someone else. And somebody, you know, a firm, and we believe we do this, it would be up to you to decide for yourself if you decide to come in. But, you know, we need to show you what investment options are, help you make informed decisions, potentially investment options that are available to you that you can't do on your own, right? Because you always have to look at that side by side, Cheryl. Mm-hmm. Like, well, right. I want to look at what I can do on my own. I want to look at what you can do for me. I want to compare the two, and I want to be able to define for myself what's the value. Right. If I pay you, look, happy to get into fees. Right. The reason we don't directly get into it on the radio is the fee is based on how much you invest. It's a sliding scale. So I don't know how much you have. But on average, the cost to hire us, now this doesn't have anything to do with the cost of a portfolio because that's different. But what the advisor would get paid to manage your portfolio is about 1% on average. Right. And it goes down if you have more. It, you know, could be more if you have less. But, you know, you can find that out when you talk to us. But whatever that fee is, you need to find out if net of the fee, you're better off or not, right? And if you are better off, in other words, if you're just paying this out of additional earnings, unless you didn't pay it, but it's kind of like, here's an analogy. If we made you an extra 3% on average per year, I'm not saying we would do that, but I'm just trying to do math. We made you an extra 3% per year and then you gave us back 1%, but then you were still net 2% on average ahead every year, then just decide for yourself how you feel about that relationship, right? I wouldn't work with somebody where I was losing money, right? Net of the fee. I mean, I just wouldn't. So I wouldn't expect anybody else to do that either. But if in addition to that, somebody can take some of these concerns off the table for me, like income planning and tax planning and just bringing this vacation scenario back into it here, Cheryl, real quick. You know, what if I take this vacation? What's the long-term effect? What is Irma on my Medicare? So we can take care of all of that.
0: Mm-hmm.
1: And there's no additional, you know, that's just part of the package. So, you know, we're here to make you more money net of our fee. We're here to help you protect your assets after you take income adjusted for inflation and taxes moving forward. Because at the end of the day, if you're not protecting your assets and growing your assets, we're not protecting our revenue and growing our revenue. And I can't say it any plainer than that. We're literally playing for the same team. We both want to protect and grow your assets because we both benefit. And that's how we do things at Talon Wealth and the Guard Your Nest Egg radio show.
0: You know, I think a lot of what you offer that often gets my attention, consequences. So if you do this, this is the potential consequence of that action.
1: Sure. Yeah.
0: And so once you start to think of it in those terms, really it opens everything up. You think, oh, okay, so the decision I make today could impact something years down the road. I need to carefully consider that.
1: Well, yeah, we don't like surprises, right?
0: No.
1: So when it comes to investing, we measure things, you know, there's a scale. You know, it's best case, worst case. Nobody ever gets the best. Nobody ever gets the worst, right? But there's always something in between. And you have to have a way to manage that. But if you can work with somebody, I mean, I can't tell you how many conversations I have where people go, I didn't even know you could do that.
0: Yep. I hear right? it too. Yeah.
1: Yeah. And it's not their fault, right? It's not that they aren't educated. It's just nobody ever told them, right? So, you know, we can go over all of the investment options. The idea is just, I keep saying this, helping you make informed decisions. Informed decisions just means somebody didn't leave things off the table. Based on what you want to accomplish, these are the options. Let's talk about the options, how they all work, probably come up with a blend on what's best for you and go from there. 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Because guess what? Things change over time.
0: They always do. 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And Mike, that is our show for this week.
1: That is our show this week. However, if we missed your call, give us a call now.
0: Please do. And we'd be happy to take your call, and we hope to see you back here next week at this same time.

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4: Florida's Cuban-American community is facing a double dose of uncertainty today regarding the future of the island. A cryptic Truth Social post by President Trump has revealed that a collapsing, blockaded Cuban government is officially asking for help and entering talks with Washington. Political expert Alex Pinellas.
5: Could result in some backlash in the upcoming midterm elections, especially for example, Congresswoman Maria Elvira Salazar, who's being challenged, a serious challenge, by Elliot Rodriguez.
4: At the same time, local travelers are scrambling over Havana's strict new migration law, which strips dual citizens of their U.S. legal protections and forces them to use Cuban passports to enter the island. New laws are on the books to protect pets and pet owners in Florida. Governor DeSantis at Big Dog Ranch Rescue in Loxahatchee signed the bills, one of which creates new felony crimes for adults who involve minors in aggravated animal cruelty and animal fighting. It also requires juvenile offenders to undergo psychological evaluations.
6: The House bill was more about protecting the animals directly. The Senate bill is more about protecting consumers who want to adopt animals, that make sure that they're not being taken advantage again, and those transactions are good.
4: That second bill requires pet dealers to disclose financing terms before a sale is finalized and allows consumers to cancel financing agreements without penalty if an animal is later found to be ill. A new national poll suggests former Florida Senator and current Secretary of State Marco Rubio is emerging as a leading contender in the 2028 presidential race. An Atlas Intel survey shows Rubio topping the potential Republican field with about 45%, ahead of Vice President J.D. Vance, around 30%. With Florida's news, I'm Reed Shepard.
7: President Trump's high-stakes meeting with Chinese leader Xi Jinping is set for tomorrow. The president arrived along with his delegation this morning. Air Force One touched down at Beijing Capital International Airport. His visit comes as the war in Iran continues, and that's significant because China is Iran's biggest trading partner. Trump is being joined by a group of high-profile tech bosses on the trip, including Tesla CEO Elon Musk and Apple CEO Tim Cook. The Illinois Department of Public Health is investigating a potential hantavirus case that is not linked to the recent cruise ship outbreak. Officials say a Winnebago County resident is believed to have contracted the virus while cleaning a home with rodent droppings and is recovering from mild symptoms. The CDC is conducting additional tests to confirm the hantavirus case, with results expected in up to 10 days. Health officials suspect it is the North American hantavirus strain, which is not spread from person to person, and they emphasized that the risk of contracting the virus remains very low for Illinois residents. I'm Chris Caraccio.
1: 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Thanks to Farrah and Farrah, it's never been easier to send a comment directly to our studios. When you open the app, click the red microphone and hit send. Farrah and Farrah, if you've been injured, make it a Farrah fight, Tampa.
8: Good afternoon. Slowdowns in Hillsborough County. A disabled vehicle has a right lane block on 75 southbound right before Gibsonton Drive around mile marker 250. That's very slow, bumper-to-bumper stop-and-go traffic. Once you get by there, pretty much wide open into Manatee County as well as 41 and 301 in Pinellas County. Accident with some lane blockage on Pasadena Avenue northbound just after Gulfport Boulevard. Get traffic info around the clock by searching News Radio WFLA on iHeartRadio. I'm Pat Largo.
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0: Normal is broken, common sense is weird, so we're here to help you transform your life. From the Ramsey Network and the Fairwinds Credit Union Studio, this is The Ramsey Show. George Campbell, number one best-selling author, Ramsey personality, co-host of Smart Money Happy Hour here on the Ramsey Networks, is my co-host today. The phone number is 888-825-5225. You jump in. We'll talk about your life and your money. Betty is in Washington, D.C. Hi, Betty. How are you?
1: I'm hanging in there. I can't believe I'm actually talking to you.
0: Well, I'm honored. How can we help you today?
1: Well, I'm going to apologize up front in case I cry because this has been a really stressful situation. But long story short, my husband and I have a house that we cannot afford. Our mortgage payment is over $6,000 a month, and it's been listed for over 2 months now, and the house is just not selling. And we got a report back from our Ramsey Trusted Real Estate agents last night that's not very good, and so we're looking at either having to drop the price again and try to find $30,000 while we're in baby step two to be able to pay to get out of this house that we can't afford. And the other options that they gave us really were to potentially look at a short sale or a deed in lieu or something like that. And those options aren't on the table because my husband will lose his job if we go that route. And I don't know what to do.
0: Okay. So what is your household income?
1: My husband is currently working between 24 and 30 hours of overtime each week to be able to bring in $12,000 a month take home.
0: Okay. All right. And your payment is $6,000. And how much debt have you got in baby step two?
1: Well, we started out with a lot more than this in July of last year, but we were able to get cruising through December. And now we just have $45,000 left on two personal loans.
0: So how much have you paid off before that, from when you started in June down to 45? What did it start at?
1: I think the balance was a little over 70,000.
0: Okay. So how did you get that 30,000 given that this house payment? So how did you manage to pull that off? That's impressive.
1: My husband did receive a bonus at the end of last year, and we used all of that. And I was working at the time when we first got started with our debt snowball. But over the course of last year, I lost all three of my part-time jobs, and I have not been able to find another one. And we have a seven-month-old, so I was pregnant during all of that chaos as well. And no one will hire me, apparently.
0: Yeah. What is your career field?
1: I am primarily a stay-at-home mom. I homeschool, so I...
0: No, I mean the jobs that you've been getting. What were you doing? I mean, what is your... If you could go get a dream job right now, making $6,000 a month, what would it be?
1: I worked remotely doing data entry for the past 10 years.
0: Making what? Contractor. What were you making?
1: I was making about $2,000 a month.
0: Okay. All right, good. All right. Okay. And the house you owe so much on it. That's what the $30,000 is. Is that you're afraid you'll have to sell it for less than, or you'll net less than you owe, right?
1: Correct, sir.
0: Okay. All right.
2: What did the report say? You said you got a bad report from the real estate pro.
1: Just that if we didn't lower the price, they thought that we had less than a 10% success. Likely success rate of being able to sell it. We've been in the house for just under 2 years. We originally purchased it. It was supposed to be with my parents. We were supposed to split it. And as soon as we closed before the first mortgage payment came, my dad went back on his word and said he had never agreed to split it 50% with us, which was what we were all under the impression would happen. And then
0: Is he on the mortgage?
1: No, he is not.
0: And not on the ownership either. Okay.
1: No.
0: Okay. All right. Well, here's the thing. The great news is that with bonuses and finding extra work, both of which could be easily in your future, you've been able to hang on and reduce debt by $30,000. That's fairly impressive, really. And so if we can add the bonuses and the income from you, and I think you can, back to the equation, even if you stop your debt snowball temporarily and start piling up cash to write a check and get out of this house, you can make that. That's gonna work. You're gonna be able to do that. That you're not trapped. You're just in a really sucky temporary situation. But you don't, 10 years from now, this will be in the rearview mirror, and it'll be going, oh, that's a dumb thing I did, and my dad lied, and I wouldn't have done it without that, and dadgum, what a horrible mess we got in just about the time the baby was born. About the time Rachel was that age, by the way, I filed bankruptcy, so there you go. I mean, and I'm okay now, you know? So you're going to be okay is my point. But right now, the snapshot that we take's got tears in it, and that's valid, okay? The snapshot is, oh, this, I can't breathe. But the film strip says there's an end to the movie that's not the end of the world. The rainbow comes out. So, I would say stop your debt snowball temporarily and just start piling up cash. Because as soon as you start seeing options, your anxiety level is going to go down. And he picks up all the hours he can pick up, and you pick up all the hours you can pick up. And, yes, you'll find something. You've just gone through a dry spot here, and nobody's hiring people who have 7-month-olds. Not true. You're in Washington, D.C. You'll find something. I mean, is it easy? No. The job market's kind of slow right now. But you could. I think you can do it. Even if you don't get any income coming in, you can make the payment and not go into foreclosure, short sale, or anything else for a period of time until you get rid of it. And well, pile up $30,000 and get ready to do what the real estate agent said. Let's write a check and get rid of this hell hole. It's driving us nuts, right?
2: Have you guys actually done a budget to see where this other $6,000 is going in your take home pay? Because you might find some $1,000 or $2,000 right there.
1: Yeah, we have. We've actually been pretty locked in since July, which I'm thankful for. But generally speaking, with the work that we had to do to prepare the house for sale and everything, I think we're able to put aside about $1,000 to $1,200 a month right now to go.
0: Yeah, and that. And then you add your income that you're going to get, and you add his bonus.
2: And you start selling stuff because the house is going to get sold anyways. Might as well clear some rooms out, make some money off Facebook Marketplace. And all of that can help if you get creative. Yeah.
0: And again, take the pressure off yourself to get rid of the $45,000. Unless it's a $45,000 car. If it is, sell it. Be done with it. But so I mean,
2: two personal loans.
0: I think that the proper perspective on this will give you a lot of, give you some of your fight back. And get the tears back, push the tears back from the edge a little bit and go, oh yeah, we can do this. This is actually doable. I think you can. But I think it's going to be, I think the next 12 months are not going to be fun. And you get rid of the house, you got $30,000, and then you go knock out the 45, and you know, you learn a whole bunch of lessons in this short period of time about the time the baby was born. And you'll look back on that 20 years later and baby's 27 and you'll go, man, when you were born, our life sucked.
2: And the baby will go, I don't remember that.
0: Yeah, I don't remember that.
2: What's for dinner?
0: I don't remember that.
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0: Nate's in Houston. Hi, Nate. How are you?
1: Doing great.
0: Good. Doing How can we help?
1: I have a question about boundaries with parents and money. So, have a family, you know, member, or my mom and dad, they want to gift us a vehicle. They had a track, or at least my dad's had a track record of just using parent guilt throughout my life. And it's really created just some tension in our marriage. My dad likes to have control over our life when he doesn't have any really means to it. You know, I'm a breadwinner, and my wife stays home, takes care of the kids. We're active in a church. We're active, and we're states away. So it's really nice to just have that distance. Mm-hmm. But we are trying to respectfully decline, even though they're very pushy on trying to give us this vehicle. Mm-hmm. When in fact, you know, they want us to be, you know, going. Yeah. So just trying to find a way to respectfully do that.
0: So it sounds like you, over a period of time, have established some boundaries because of this pattern. And yes. Now they're like, oh, I think I'm going to try it again.
1: Pretty much, yeah. And
0: I mean, there's not any current, they don't currently have any hooks in you, do they?
1: No.
0: Okay.
1: My brother, though.
0: Well, not you, but I'm talking about you, okay?
1: Yes. No hooks.
0: Yeah,
1: no.
0: And so they're like, okay, well, we ain't got any hooks in him, so let's set one, right?
1: Mm-hmm. Yeah.
0: So, I mean, just don't be a bass.
1: Don't be a bass, yeah.
0: Don't exactly. Bite, right? Yeah. Don't bite on the hook, man. It's just, I mean... So
2: yeah, when you say they keep pushing, are they like calling you saying, "Hey, we really want to gift you this car. What do we got to do?"
1: They're it's like texting. It's, you know, and then you get on the phone and it's.
2: Can you just say, "Hey, so here's I don't want to talk about this."
0: Here's
2: anymore.
0: The thing: when someone's doing stuff like this, the fewer words and the shorter the conversation you have, the better for everyone, them and you. Yeah. Because the longer you stay in a conversation, the more likely you are to revisit all the past sins. And that doesn't do anyone any good because they're not going to change.
1: Yes.
0: And so, you know, no is a complete sentence, and keep your sentence pretty close to that. Hey, Dad, love you, man. Thank you for the offer. Not going to be able to do that this time. We've got other plans. Thanks. That's it.
1: And... We love the offer. We have a beater car. We would
0: No. You don't love the offer. You spent the whole first half of the call telling me you didn't love the offer.
1: You would like a new car,
0: but the cost is too high on this one.
1: Yes.
2: And you'll open the door to him going, ooh, it looks like there's a chance.
0: I'd like to have a new car too, but I don't want a $1,200 payment, or I don't want my dad breathing down my neck again because I just got rid of him the other day. So. Yeah. You know
2: what's inside that Trojan horse. And so you just got to keep it at bay.
1: Yeah.
2: Don't let the Trojan horse in.
0: So even though you do need a car, then you just go, hey, we got other plans and, you know, we appreciate it. Thank you. Not going to work right now.
1: Yeah.
0: I don't have to go into a long explanation. And the more you feel tempted to explain yourself, the more you're going to cause issues that are not helpful.
1: Mm-hmm. Yeah, appreciate it. Yeah, it's definitely helpful. Know the whole sentence. And we're driving a beater. We went through Yale's course at our church, and it's been very helpful.
0: I'm working a plan. I've got a plan, Dad. I'm going to get me a car. And I know you noticed our old car, but hey, thank you. I appreciate your offer. It's very kind of you, but we've got it figured out. And you guys find somebody that needs that car over there on that end of the world. That's find a single mom and help her out with it, Dad. Thank you. Thanks for the offer, though.
1: Mm-hmm.
0: End. Well, what about? No, Dad, I just told you we're not going to do it. Okay. And it's just, you know, we don't have to be mean, but just real low volume, slow sentences and short, concise conversations. And all of that's very helpful to bring this to a close. And it may take two or three times because these people are not used to hearing no.
1: Mm-hmm. Yeah.
0: No one tells them no.
1: Yeah.
0: And so, but I'm telling you, you're going to feel so much better when you get off that text or off that phone. And your wife is going to look at you with a beautiful smile and go, I married a man. Look at that.
2: Look at the backbone on that guy.
0: It really is. I mean, that's what's going to happen. So, and if you continue to struggle with it, I always recommend Dr. Henry Cloud's book, Boundaries. I've sold, I think he sold 20 million, and I told him the other day, I think I sold 2 million of them. So, for him, because I just love that book. I love him. He's a good friend, but also I love the book. And so, because it's most every family struggles with some kind of boundary violating person at some time. Sometimes they grow out of it, or sometimes they finally get the message or whatever. But you just have to go. And there's a universal rule. People who violate boundaries don't like you setting them.
2: Mm. That's when they throw the fists up and go, it's time
0: always,
2: for a fight.
0: Always, 100% of the time, expect pushback. Because their goal is to get through the fence, knock the fence down, act like the fence is not there. And then you put the fence up. And it pisses them off. Wait, there's a fence. I don't like fences. And so 100% of people who don't like boundaries don't like you setting boundaries. So when you do, and you know, you just go, yeah, but look, there's a fence.
2: I just had Jefferson Fisher on my show this morning, and he was talking about this. If you start to sort of ramble and talk more and more and more, it just gives them more ammo. It gives them more leverage. And
0: it
2: so he said short sentences.
0: Puts oxygen in the fire, yeah. He gives the same advice.
2: Short sentences. Frame
0: and he's smarter about that stuff than I am. So
2: he's
0: very
2: tactful.
0: I might have actually stolen it from him. He's a lot nicer than I am.
2: That's true.
0: For sure. He's a genuinely
2: he's Mr. Rogers
0: nice
2: compared
0: human
2: to you.
0: Being. But, yeah. But I'm just like, no, piss off. You know?
2: That works, too, though. In Dave's defense, that is a strategy that can work.
0: It does work. It's just a little more brutal. All right. Sam's in Bend, Oregon. Hey, Sam, what's up, man?
3: Hey, guys. I'm a big fan. I've been working your guys' plan for several years. I absolutely follow everyone everywhere I can.
0: Well, thank you.
2: Awesome.
3: I'm going to try and keep it short and sweet and not get too emotional. I'm at the tail end of a divorce where I'll be able to have access to funds and properly pay for debts and everything. And I'm just trying to figure out what's the best way to go about that with some of the lump sums that I'm going to be receiving when the divorce is finalized.
0: Wow. How long were you married?
3: Last Friday was our anniversary, and it was, we're still legally married, but 16 years.
0: Wow. I'm sorry. How many kids you got?
3: Three boys.
0: How old are they?
3: 15, 10, and 8.
0: Okay. All right. Well, rule number one, take care of them and your broken heart.
3: Oh, we are. We are.
0: That's rule number one. That's the most important thing in this. And then so pretty soon you'll be able to laugh about this. I talked to a lady the other day that got divorced. She said, you know, I got out of debt. I divorced him. So there's good that can come of all this. This much manure, you can grow something, right? So... Oh, I'm so sorry. What a horrible thing to go through. All right, and so I'm still going to take the. I'm going to make sure the household is taken care of, food, shelter, clothing, transportation, and utilities, and then lump sums if they're.

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4: In the NBA playoffs, after his first career ejection in Game 4, Victor Wembanyama returned in Game 5 to lead the Spurs to a blowout win over the Timberwolves 126-97. San Antonio is one win away from returning to the Western Conference Finals for the first time since 2017. Game 5 of Cavs-Pistons is tonight at 8 Eastern on ESPN. In the Stanley Cup playoffs, Buffalo scored early in the third and held on to beat Montreal in Game 4 3-2 and tie the series at 2. In the late game, Pavel Dorofeev scored in overtime and the Vegas Golden Knights took Game 5 3-2 to take a 3-2 series lead against Anaheim. Minnesota-Colorado Game 5 tonight at 8 Eastern on TNT. And in the NFL, it will be the Bengals who will play the Falcons in Madrid in Week 9. The complete 2026 regular season schedule will be announced tomorrow night at 8 Eastern. A 2-hour primetime special will air on ESPN and NFL Network. I'm Andy West with your iHeartRadio Sports Report.
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0: Well, we wish every call could get through on this show, but I'm afraid right now the lines are jammed, and as soon as one of those people are gone, there'll be four more. And we hope you can get through. The phone number, if you want to get in the lottery, is 888-825-5225. But if you can't, I've got something that might actually even be better. It's called Ask Ramsey. It's our free AI tool that's built and trained only on Ramsey Answers. So you'll get an answer the same way we would answer it right here on the show. 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Click the link in the description if you're listening on podcast or YouTube. And in case you didn't know, and I didn't because I'm a boomer, how AI works. I did know that AI is artificial. It's not real.
1: That's a good start.
0: Artificial intelligence. So it doesn't manifest its own intelligence. It only can speak from the database that has been fed to it. And so that's the problem, for instance, with Google using AI to answer your questions, because they're so stupid that they're using Reddit as part of their database to answer the question. And Reddit, if you look it up on in the Greek, means not true. So people's opinion, it's like the TikTok in written form, you know, it's stupid stuff. But that's being entered in. So we don't have any stupid stuff in our Ask Ramsey AI, because the only thing we put in there was 3 years of this show, answer all the Ramsey personalities answering your questions, and all the books we've written and all the articles that we've written. And so they're all our opinion, how to work our system, how to work the baby steps. That's the only data that's in there. So that's the only possible answer that's going to come out. We've almost got it as snarky as I am. It's about at George level of snark, not quite at Dave level.
1: It's not yelling at you quite yet.
0: It's just snarky. It's kind of funny snarky like George, not mean snarky like me.
1: Yes, it is so conversational, though. And you can have a conversation with it. So there's a back and forth, which is great. You can enter your own information. It'll get specific.
0: I'm really proud of our tech team. I mean, it's stinking good.
1: Feedback's been amazing.
0: 100% free. Ask Ramsey at RamseySolutions.com. You can get the answer as if you called in on the show. Ash is with us in New York City. Hi, Ash. How are you?
2: Hey, Dave. Thanks for taking my call. How are you?
0: Better than I deserve. How can we help?
2: Awesome. So I'm 26, and I make about $100,000 a year, $100,000 a year in my salary. And I had an education loan worth $65,000. My mom originally promised that she would pay for my education, so I went through school expecting that support. But now I'm left with the student debt, and she hasn't followed through yet. I'm sort of struggling with how to handle both the financial side and the emotional side of it. I want to move forward responsibly, but I also feel hurt and honestly misled. So what would you do in my situation? Do you have any advice for me?
0: Well, I mean, if you sat down with her over a cup of coffee and said, I feel hurt and misled, what would she say?
2: She gets really emotional, and then she says, oh, I did so much for you, and, you know, this small thing is bothering you. You make so much money. I don't think a $1,000 installment should hurt you that much. And we just usually end up getting in an argument, and then
0: This is settled. She's not going to pay it, and she doesn't care if it hurts your feelings. Those are facts. Those are data points. She doesn't care if it hurts your feelings. She's not going to pay it. Now, then you've got to decide what you're going to do. Okay, I'm not going to give her access to my feelings anymore. So I'm not going to talk about it with her ever again. She's not going to pay it. You are.
2: Okay.
1: Now the next step's easy. Let's attack this debt with our great $100,000 income. How fast could you pay it off on your own?
2: Well, so I've got about $20,000 in savings.
0: Good.
2: I've got $20,000 invested.
0: Good.
2: I live in New York, so I mean, my monthly expenditure is about $4,000.
0: Yeah. Great.
2: So
0: you pay off the 40 and you got 60 to go, and you just lean in and knock it out. and you know that your mom is your mom, so we can't be too mad at her, but we can be mad enough at her to go, she's not reliable, and if she promises me something ever again, I'm going to laugh and wink and not believe it, because she doesn't care if it hurts your feelings.
2: Right. And then I had this conversation that if she wanted me to pay it off, and she said, just send me, just pay it off for this year, just give me $10,000, and then you won't have to worry about it from like Jan 2027. So yeah. Now I...
0: She's not going to pay it, Ash. You're wishing for something that's not going to happen. Okay? Dogs can't climb trees. She's a dog. She ain't going to climb a tree, dude. Squirrels climb trees, okay? She can't climb a tree. She's not going to do it. And every answer she gives you is telling you she's not going to do it and that it's on you. And so the faster you just go, you know, I hate that I have to say this about my mother, but she's an unreliable person and is not concerned about the fact that she lied to me. And that just breaks my heart. And I have a bill to pay now. And you go pay it as fast as you can, Ash. And the sooner you get it paid off, and then please don't ever believe anything else she says. So any plan she comes to you with is false.
1: The plan should have a check attached to it for $65,000 if I'm going to believe her ever again.
0: Yeah.
1: And it can't bounce. So that's the only way you go, okay, we're going to rebuild trust here.
0: Yeah, but she's not going to do it.
1: No.
0: I mean, there's no chance. She probably doesn't have it either, by the way.
1: It was probably wishful thinking, and it sounded like a nice thing to say, that I'll cover your education when, you know.
0: I believe in you, Ash. I got your back. Yeah. But, yeah, I mean, this happens a lot. We hear this way too often of parents that don't want to follow through on the promise of what they were going to do with their kids' education costs. And so it's yet one more reason for those of you out there that are considering taking out a student loan based on the promise of a parent to pay it. That would be a dumb idea. It puts a strain on the relationship, even if they do follow through and pay it. Chris is in Fort Collins, Colorado. Hi, Chris. How are you?
3: I'm fine, thank you. My question to you is, I lent my mom and dad $40,000 20 years ago. They put my name on their house via a quit claim in 2012. And I haven't lived in their house for 40 years. Well, they've both passed. They have a will that says to pay me $75,000 off the top and split the rest between myself and my three other siblings. What kind of a tax mess am I in?
0: Are you the only one on the deed, or were they on the deed with you after they quit claimed you?
3: They were on the deed with me after they quit claimed.
0: Okay, so... You're going to need professional tax advice, but I'll take a stab at it, okay?
3: Okay.
0: Here's what would happen if they had taken themselves off completely and it was just you. Mm-hmm. When you sell the house, you're going to be taxed on every dollar above what they paid for the house.
3: Oof.
0: Which was nothing, probably.
3: Yeah, right? They paid $13,000, and now the house is worth... $500,000.
0: Yeah, so you'd have capital gains tax on $500,000 if the house was in your name.
3: Mm-hmm.
0: So you may have tax on half of that since the house is in their name and your name. You probably do. You probably have tax on that. And so what I would do is require that tax be paid before, and my $75,000 be repaid before we divvy up any proceeds. And so you need to get tax advice, figure out what your tax bill is going to be, and I would add that and make the estate pay that because you got screwed. The Ramsey Show on 1250 WHNZ and also on 105.9 FM Tampa. 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
8: President Trump is in Beijing, where he's set to hold high-stakes talks with Chinese leader Xi Jinping on Thursday. The president arrived along with his delegation this morning. Trump's visit comes as the war in Iran continues, and that's significant because China is Iran's biggest trading partner. Secretary of War Pete Hegseth was grilled about the conflict in Iran Tuesday as he testified before House and Senate subcommittees on his department's 2027 budget request. Mark Mayfield with more.
9: California Democratic Congressman Pete Aguilar asked Hegseth what he projects the total cost of the war to be.
10: When it's relevant and required, we will share it.
11: I think this would be the format that it would be required.
9: Undersecretary Jay Hurst, who is acting as Pentagon controller, told the House Appropriations Subcommittee that his previous estimate is that the war so far has cost about $29 billion, up from $25 billion 2 weeks ago. I'm Mark Mayfield.
8: That's Politics. I'm Wendy Swanson.
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0: Recapping, George, lesson for the day for some of you out there. Do not gift capital assets like stocks or real estate to your children while you're alive, except in rare circumstances. Here's why. Okay. Our last caller, Chris, mom and dad quit claimed the house over to thinking they were doing her a favor. They were trying to do something nice and they were ignorant of tax law. So here's how tax law works. If in Chris's situation, both names were on it, so it doesn't there. But if it was just her name. So if mom and dad gifted that property to her, her basis for calculating capital gains is their basis, what they paid for it.
1: It was $13,000 in this case.
0: And the house sold for $513,000. Then they got $500,000 that's taxable.
1: That's a gain in the IRS's eyes.
0: Yeah, it's going to be a 15%. Gain or capital gains tax.
1: That's
0: okay.
1: $75,000.
0: So it's a $75,000 error in that case. The reason it's an error is if her name was not on the deed, and they give it to her by will after they die, her basis is the market value of the house at the time they die. So her basis would be $513,000, and she sells it within 6 months of death. It's presumed to have been market value, and it's presumed that there is zero tax.
1: Which just saved her $75,000 by doing it that way.
0: It's called a stepped-up basis. So the basis goes to market value if willed to you. So if Grandpa has stock, and he's got $2 million worth of Exxon stock, but he paid $10 for it, and he gives it to his grandchild before dying, they have capital gains on $2 million.
1: He just passed the hot potato right over.
0: If he waits until he dies 10 seconds after he's dead, that stock basis for resale is the market value at the time, $2 million. Junior can sell every bit of it and have zero tax. This is huge, y'all. Quit doing crap like this without seeking tax advice and knowing what you're doing. And it's like, well, I don't want the government to get... You just made sure the government's going to get it, dumb butt. It's exactly what you did. And you can't just practice law and tax law out of your ear and think you're going to get anything except screwed up. So just make one phone call to a simple, to a Ramsey tax, Ramsey trusted tax person, and they'll tell you, don't transfer this, period. Now, again, there might be a situation where you can use some of your gift tax exemption, or you can use some of your estate tax exemption and qualify it under Unified Estate Tax Credit, and you have to fill out some forms, and you can make the move and not get into the taxes, but you still could set up a problem with income tax on the other end. And so you really need to think this stuff through. It's not as simple as, well, I need to protect little Chris. She gave us that $40,000 and her brothers and sisters ain't right. So I'm going to put the house in her name, make sure it's okay. Boom! Without checking. That's exactly what those sweet people did. And they screwed this up royally. And they meant well. I'll guarantee you they're not bad people. They didn't go, hey, let's screw Chris over. That wasn't what they meant to do.
1: Sometimes good intentions are the most expensive mistake you can make.
0: Yeah. Just don't be doing this stuff, people. All right, James is with us. James is in Lexington, Kentucky. Hi, James. How are you?
15: I'm good. How are you doing?
0: Better than I deserve. What's up?
15: Hey, man. You know, I'm really interested in how can I regain control of my finances? I just graduated college. You know, I have a good job, but I feel like I'm losing control.
0: Cool. What's the good job? What are you making?
15: 73 base salary, and then with bonus and everything, should be around 80.
0: Good for you. Cool. Are you married?
15: I am. Well, fiance, and then I have a son with my previous relationship, and then we have two kids, my fiance and I.
0: Oh, when are you getting married?
15: You know, whenever she wants to. We haven't set a date yet.
0: Saturday works for me.
1: Dave is free.
15: I'll send you the invite.
0: Okay. And the, all right, so what does she make?
15: So she stays at home. That is the, that is what's best for us.
0: Yeah, Saturday works for me. All right, and she's at an extreme risk right now. I don't like the position she's in. As her friend, mm-hmm. I'm telling her to marry you now.
15: Okay.
0: Anyway, now we got that behind us. So you got how much debt with your $80,000 job and three kids and fiance getting ready to be wife?
15: So my student loans, that is the largest, $44,000. I've used that to supplement income all throughout my time at school. My car, made a dumb purchase when my son was born. I still owe about $20,000 on there. And then my credit card's around $12,000, and then she has around $12,000 as well. $12,000 on credit cards as well.
0: Gotcha. Okay, $44,000. You got $88,000. You make $80,000. It's going to take you 2.5 years of living on beans and rice and beans, and you can pay all this off.
15: Okay.
0: And that's if nobody adds any income to the equation, and you ought to try to talk about somebody adding some income to this equation if you can. I'm not being just smart aleck only. There's all kinds of data points that says being married is going to cause you to succeed financially. And so I want good things for y'all. I love y'all. I want you to win, okay? So then we're going to list our debts, smallest to largest. We're going to cut up the credit cards tonight. We're going to get on an every dollar budget tonight. George and I will give you a premium version and let you get started. The two of you sit down together. And since you're going to be married on Saturday, you can go ahead and start doing it tonight like you were married. And you sit down with everything, and you're looking at it together and saying, okay, we have this baby, and I've got these kids, and we've got this stuff we've got to take care of, and and we got a house, and we got to get, we're going to plow through these credit cards, get rid of them, then we're going to knock that car out, and then we're going to knock that student loan out, meanwhile paying minimum payments on everything but the little one, attack the little one, everything but the little one, attack the little one, everything but the little one, and attack the little one with a vengeance. You're not going to see the inside of a restaurant unless you're working there as your extra job, and don't talk to me about a vacation. You are seriously broke. Broke people don't go on vacation. And get this mess cleaned all up right. In the next 2 years. And if you get, you kind of hear that anger in my voice, like, right? The coach at halftime.
15: Mm-hmm.
0: That's what I want inside of y'all. Okay. I'm trying to transfer that to you. And you get that swagger going, and you start punching these credit cards out, knocking them in the nose, going, you people are screwing my family's future. I hate you, Citibank. I hate you, Fifth Third. Get out of my life. Then when you kind of get that idea going, then you have a villain in the story, and you are the hero. You get to go win, and it changes everything. And that's what I want them to do, George.
1: Yeah, what is your intensity level right now, James? 1 out of 10, would you say, to get out of this debt?
15: 20. Last week I sat down, and I spent hours on an Excel chart because I hate where budgeting apps charge you a subscription fee. I think that's one of the biggest scams in this industry right now, man. It's mind-blowing. You get on the App Store, look up budgeting, in-app purchases. You know what I mean?
0: Yeah, we don't have any in-app purchases, but we do charge you a subscription fee after we give you this free portion. So we'll give it to you for free for a while, so you don't have to worry about it. But later on, you'll have to pay.
15: Okay.
0: I won't hold back on that. But we have to pay the guys that build the app and run the thing. So
1: if it gets you out of 88 grand in debt, I'd say it was worth the purchase. But if you don't do anything with it, I agree, it was a waste of your money. So I hope it helps you. But I just wanted to see how intense you were, and even think about selling this car if it's worth more than 20 grand.
0: Yeah, I'm fired.
1: You can get out
0: up,
1: of that
0: man.
1: Payment.
0: I think you're going to do it. I'm proud of you, man. Go do it. You can have a great life. You graduate, you got babies, you got a new wife. Life's going to be great, man.
1: But for now, you got to keep living like a broke college kid, which is going to be not as fun. Yeah. I got a new salary. I got to go buy some things. Nope. You got to pay off some debt. You'll get there.
0: Absolutely. Absolutely. So why do people pay to join a gym if they can lift?
1: It's a scam.
0: If they can lift weights at home.
1: The environment.
0: Because
1: maybe the coaching.
0: They don't lift weights at home. That's why.
1: Yeah. And there's some skin in the game. If I paid for something,
0: all you do is stub your
1: it.
0: Toe on them. That's all they're for. Stub your toe.
1: I want to see a study. If it was a free gym membership versus a paid gym membership, who's showing up at each gym? I'd be interested to see.
0: Inquiring minds want to know.

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3: The worst is over with the Max Fire, which charred more than 11,000 acres of the Everglades near the Broward-Miami-Dade County line. It's now 95% contained. The Florida Forest Service Dr. Ludi Bond says Everglades fires can be good.
4: It's important for the fire to move through that sawgrass to clear out that area for the aquatic life and other plant and animal species there. Other parts of Florida, it's important for fire to move through the understory and the heavily wooded areas.
3: Fire also allows new, healthier vegetation to grow for native animals to eat. The State Fish and Wildlife Conservation Commission plans to issue a temporary ban on importing sloths into Florida. Dozens of the creatures brought to Orlando to be part of an attraction that never got off the ground. More than 50 died. About 10 survivors are getting care at a zoo, and Sloth World has turned in its license.
5: It appears that this group of sloths contracted an intestinal infection that resulted in severe, in many cases, fatal effects.
3: FWC Director Roger Young says the moratorium will give his staff time to work with experts and draft new guidelines for Class 3 animal licensing. Florida's Education Commissioner is changing classrooms. Anastasios Kamoutsis has been named the sole finalist to become Polk State College's next president. The college says the board will make a recommendation next month after he makes a campus visit. An investigation underway. An elderly woman died at Miami-based Carnival Cruise Line's new private resort in the Bahamas. Witnesses say the 88-year-old lost control of her scooter and plunged straight off the pier at Celebration Key. Florida's attorney general joining a growing legal fight over access to the abortion drug mifepristone. Attorney General James Uthmeyer says the state is asking the U.S. Supreme Court to require the drug to be dispensed in person instead of across state lines. With Florida's News, I'm Gordon Bird.
6: Former South Carolina lawyer Alex Murdaugh is having his murder convictions overturned. In a 5-0 vote, the South Carolina Supreme Court granted Murdaugh a new trial today. The justices said a county clerk improperly influenced the jury in Murdaugh's original trial. He was convicted in the killings of his wife and son in March of 2023. The case has been the subject of books, podcasts, and documentaries. President Trump is in Beijing, where he's set to hold high-stakes talks with Chinese leader Xi Jinping tomorrow. The president arrived along with his delegation this morning. Trump's visit comes as the war in Iran continues, and that's significant because China is Iran's biggest trading partner. That close strategic relationship is expected to result in some pointed discussions between Trump and Xi. A massive weather pattern is gripping several parts of the country today. The system is slamming a corridor stretching from Montana to Salt Lake City with rain. I'm Chris Caraggio.
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8: Veterans Expressway, great shape coming out of Pasco down towards the airport. Northbound, just a little bit of a slowdown right after Hutchison Road making its way towards Van Dyke. Heavy congestion eastbound on South 22nd Street over the water and approaching 41. Also 41 northbound, a little bit heavy up to Causeway Boulevard. Crash at Parsons Avenue south at Windhorst Road. Get traffic info around the clock by searching News Radio WFLA on iHeartRadio. 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

0: Welcome back to the Ramsey Show in the Fair Winds Credit Union Studio. I'm Dave Ramsey, your host. Thanks for joining us. George Camel, Ramsey personality, number one best-selling author, is my co-host today. Janessa is with us in Salt Lake City. Hi, Janessa. How are you?
1: I am so good. How are you?
0: Better than I deserve. What's up?
1: Oh, wonderful. So me and my husband, we are struggling with a decision to make. We have decided to kind of get our butts in gear on our student loans. Mm-hmm. But in the past year, we have promised our girls season passes to a local amusement park. Mm-hmm. And we are trying to decide if we break our promise to our young kids and try to teach them a financial lesson, or we delay paying off our debt about 2 to 3 weeks and keep our promise.
0: Mm-hmm. Okay. Well, if you take, sometimes if you take an ethics thing to an extreme, it'll give you the answer. Okay. So you have information that is available to you today that was not available to you today, or at least your viewpoint on the student loans was not the same when you made the promise. Things have changed.
1: Yes.
0: So if we took it to an extreme and said, hey, mom's got cancer, and so we're not going to get the theme park things this year because we're going to pay the doctor bills. That's mm-hmm. That didn't happen. And I'm not speaking that into existence, okay? But if it was something right. like that, you wouldn't have an ethics problem because it's new information.
1: Correct, yes.
0: And so I think, I would sit down with them and say, kids, at the time we were trying to ignore these. How old are the kids?
1: We've got a 6-year-old, 7-year-old, 9-year-old, and a 10-year-old.
0: Okay. Well, they're not going to remember whatever it is much past Friday anyway. But what I would do is say, at the time we sat down and talked about this, we thought we were able to do it, and now we've looked at the details of our debt, and I know you don't understand that necessarily, but we're not in trouble, we're not going to be hungry, we're not going to lose our home, but we do have to clean up this debt, and we're going to have to get serious about it, and that means this year we're not going to be able to do the season passes unless we come up with some other way to pay for them. And you might create some. How expensive are they?
1: All in all, it'd be about $1,300.
0: Yeah, okay.
1: All together.
0: And it might be that if we come up with some kind of fun kid/parent participation adventure that is the GoFundMe of lemonade stands or something, and, teach them a way. We got to go find this money if we're going to do this, kids. And so we're going to have an adventure by doing these three things, and we're going to cut grass, or we're going to rake leaves, or we're going to do this together and come up with a $1,300 that way, because we can't just go buy it after what we've discovered about our debts and we've got to pay it. And so that's a third option. One option is buy it when you can't afford it. One is just look at them and go, no, we can't do it. New information. Third option is there some kind of an adventure that we can turn this into that says, okay, the way, what do we do when we're broke? We go to work. Let's find something. Let's all get in here. And if y'all want to do that, we'll be able to do it. If you don't want to do that, that's okay. It'll just be next year at least, because we've got to get the student loans knocked out.
1: Okay.
0: When I was 11, my parents sold our boat because they had a bad year in the real estate business.
1: And you remember it.
0: I'm still in counseling.
2: But now Dave has multiple boats, so he's recovered.
0: I have recovered. I have lots of boats now.
2: His boat has its own boat. It's very impressive. So, yeah, this is it's just delaying. It's not a no. It's not crushing their dreams. It's just a not now. And so when are you going to be debt-free?
1: In a year.
0: Okay.
2: Great. So, will the theme park still be there in a year?
1: I sure hope so.
2: Yeah. Can we do something that's an alternative that maybe is free or super low cost that also is fun?
1: We've been talking about. Yeah, our local pool has a swim pass for the summer we were thinking of doing instead.
0: There you go. That's a good idea.
2: So there's still something fun for them to look forward to, and their other thing is just delayed by a little bit. I like this plan.
0: Yeah. Our neighbors had a boat. That's what we did.
2: Find a friend with a boat. You just saved yourself a lot of emotional hassle and finance.
0: Boats and pickups. Find someone else that has it and use theirs. Yeah.
2: That's what I do. I borrow Dave's boats.
0: Yeah.
2: I wouldn't know how to drive it, Seth. I'd crash.
0: You're not getting near my boat.
2: I barely could drive your little Sea-Doo. I almost crashed that thing. So
0: I know.
2: I haven't been on it since.
0: It's scary. It was a really scary day for me. I'm in counseling for that, too. But, yeah. I think the thing is, it's a bigger deal to you. This is Grandpa talking, okay? 8 grandkids. It's a bigger deal to you than it is to them. This breaking your promise thing. And it's not like you have a pattern throughout their lives of setting them up and then disappointing them, setting them up and then disappointing them. You're not that person. Or you wouldn't even be asking this question if you were that person. So they're fine. They're going to be okay. Find an adventure to get them paid for. Buy the pool passes instead. 1 year from now, you'll be able to do it. And you can all talk about the time that we took a year off and got ourselves cleaned up as a family, and that's when we changed our family tree. And then when you're celebrating your 50th wedding anniversary, your kid can stand up and give a toast because of the character he witnessed when he was 11 that his parents delayed pleasure to change the family tree.
2: That's a great lesson learned and some character built there as well.
0: That's it. That's what's really going to happen. Not they're going to be so disillusioned that they need counseling.
2: I would love for them to be in therapy going, yeah, what happened? Well, I got a pass at 7 instead of 6. That really crushed me, man. I just don't
0: never
2: see got, that.
0: Never recovered. Never came back from that one. Blake's in Washington, D.C. Hey, Blake, how can we help?
3: Hey, how's it going?
0: Better than I deserve. How can we help?
3: So I just had a quick question about, I'll try to keep this short as well, but I am just wondering, I'm still planning out my education, my career path. I just graduated with my undergrad.
0: Oh, cool. What's your degree in?
3: Public health.
2: Awesome. Public health.
0: All okay, right. Good.
3: Yeah, and I want to go to audiology school, and that would be a 3-year program, and I do have some student loan debt from my public health degree. I graduated in 3 years as well. And so now I'm just working and applying for audiology school. But because of, I feel like current times have changed, and I feel like there's some things that I also need to change with my plan. So I was just actually thinking of holding back audiology for like 2 or 3 years until I work, and then I can save up that money, pay off some of my debt, and then save up
2: and cash flow
3: as well.
0: Nothing wrong with that.
3: Try to, yeah, because it's going to be all on my own money. But my family does want me to go straight into audiology school starting next year. I'm just a little bit scared because I feel like that.
0: Well, they're not paying for it.
3: Right, yeah.
0: Well, they don't get a vote. You only get a vote if you're paying for it.
3: Yeah, that I definitely understand.
0: You can have an opinion, but you don't get a vote. And the opinion is that it's no big deal for you to go deeply in debt. No big deal to them.
2: I wouldn't let them pressure me unless they're writing the check along with it.
0: I think they mean well, but they don't see this as big a problem as you do, or you wouldn't even be calling here. So I like your plan better, Blake.
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15: 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The Smithereens will join the band as the supporting act on more than half a dozen dates. 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I'm Mark Mayfield.
14: Kanye West has been ordered to pay four musicians for copyright infringement.
16: A Los Angeles jury ruled Tuesday that the rapper and his companies have to pay over $400,000 to the musicians after using a sample of their music in an early version of his 2021 hit Hurricane without getting legal clearance. The group that sued on behalf of the musicians called the ruling a victory for working artists who typically lack the resources to go against a celebrity like West. I'm Tammy Trujillo.
14: And the Oscar hosting duties go to a familiar name to Academy Award watchers again.
17: Thank you very much.
18: When Conan O'Brien hosted the Oscars this year, he joked that he was the last human host of the award show.
17: Next year, it's going to be a Waymo in a tux.
18: No Waymo, but probably a tux. The Motion Picture Academy announcing that O'Brien will be back to host the show on ABC and Hulu for a third year in a row. The ratings for this year's show were down 9%, though it's unclear if the ratings ever have anything to do with the host. Next year will be the 99th Oscars. I'm Jason Nathanson.
14: ABC will also air the Grammy Awards on February 7th. And that's entertainment. I'm Daria Albinger.

0: Noah is in Hawaii. Hi, Noah. Welcome to the Ramsey Show.
1: Hi, Dave. Thanks for having me.
0: Sure. What's up?
1: So, I am in a bit of a kerfuffle. I have moved home to try to help my dad with his business. We're in construction, and we are digging into the finances. I've been listening to the show for a long time. I am currently trying to get myself out of debt. I'm $4,000 away, but have come to find out that father at 61 has saved nothing for retirement. It is met every time with, I'll figure it out, or it's not your problem. But Dave, I feel like it is my problem. You know, he's my dad, and I've got to take care of him at some point.
0: Well, so, that's sweet, but it's not your problem. He's right.
1: Really?
0: Yeah, really.
1: Okay.
0: You're $4,000 in debt. You're broke. You came home to try to help him with his business. That's your problem. And you keep that running. He's a grown 61-year-old man. He should take care of it. I mean, he's not mentally disabled.
1: You're right about that.
0: Yeah. So it's not your problem. I mean, if he was, you know, if he had a brain injury or something, maybe you'd want to go, okay, I need to help my dad, right? But all he is bullheaded.
1: Fair enough.
2: Did you ask him why he hasn't put a cent away for 40 years?
1: I think the conversation scares him. I don't think he knows what to do about it, and I think it's gotten to a point where avoidance is the only technique.
0: I think you can end up helping him, and I'll give you an idea. But first thing I want you to do is release this emotional burden of having to carry your dad, okay? But the way you help him is this. You finish turning this business around, getting yourself out of debt, and then the more you get involved in the running of the business, set up a 401k at the business and sign him up for it.
1: Okay.
0: I mean, he's probably going to work another 10 years, isn't he?
1: I'm hoping he's able to.
0: Okay.
1: How many people
0: on your construction team?
1: So right now, we've just come down to 3. So it's him, myself, and an accounts manager. And everything else, for the most part, we subcontract out.
0: Okay, so he's not physically straining. So
1: The issue with his kind of thing here is that he's kind of avoiding technology, and you've got a bunch of other companies coming in and kind of taking over.
0: Yeah, but see, you can fix that too, to the extent you take over the running of the business. If you guys keep running the business and you continue to insert yourself in the operations of the business and you help with the technology and you help grow the business and you help keep it alive, and you know, if you can't do that, then y'all need to shut the thing down. And you need to go get a job, right? But if you can do that, while you're doing that, you could reach over to a Ramsey SmartVestor Pro and set yourself up a simple 401k in there and just sign him up and start dumping company money in his name into it and dump company money in your name into it.
1: Awesome.
0: And,
1: okay.
0: You know, so it's almost against his will, but you tell him, you go, hey, I just set up a 401k. I'm going to be putting my money in, or putting our money into me and our money into you, and I need you to sign this right here. Shut up.
2: Sometimes you got to sneak the vegetables in for their own good.
0: Eat your broccoli. Yeah.
2: Does he have any money saved? Is he like a tin can guy? Like, does he have anything, or is he really just can't live on less than he makes?
1: So the company does well enough to where when he needs money, he just draws it out.
0: Yeah.
1: So he has got nothing saved. I believe from what the digging that I've been doing, he's got about $8,000 in debt, which is nice. That's not much, and he makes enough to pay it. Nothing in savings, no emergency savings.
2: No other assets?
0: Yeah. So part of your business job to grow this business is to take the inner workings of the business and make them more sophisticated. You knew that already, and you were the one told us that. And as you're doing that, you get your debts paid off, his debts paid off. You start instituting some financial systems as part of it, and one of those financial systems is what's called a simple 401k. It's a 401k or simple IRA. It's a 401k for businesses, for small businesses your size. And you know, it's real easy to set up, very inexpensive to set up, except for the money that you stick into it. And so then you guys, when you go make some money, you don't have any debt payments. You've got some savings in the business called retained earnings. That's part of your systems. You're building your technology base. You're competing. You're even getting ahead of the competition out there in the way you're doing the jobs. And in the process, your profits go up and you start chunking a bunch of them into the retirement. That's how you take care of him, is almost against his will. But I don't want you feeling like you failed as a son if a full-bodied, full-brained 61-year-old didn't take care of themselves. That's not a failure on your part. You've done nothing wrong. I'm not going to guilt trip you I don't want you to guilt trip yourself.
2: You can't and shouldn't fund his lifestyle for the rest of his life once he's done working.
0: Yeah.
2: That's a bad plan.
0: By 61 or so, somewhere in there, you should grow up. Somewhere in there. I'm trying still, but I'm still trying, but I'm getting there.
2: All right.
0: Ricky is with us. Ricky's in Orange County. Hi, Ricky. How are you?
3: Hi, Dave. How you doing? Thanks for taking my call.
0: Sure.
3: I'll just paint a picture as to what the situation is. So I'm in California, so I'm considered in the world of high net worth based on my income. I have about $5 million in equities, little over $2 million in 401k on top of that. So we're looking about $7 million. Income around $600 a year.
0: Good for
3: you. Now, my question to you is this. It's bothering me that based on discussing with my CPA that the house that I live in, I guess around 6,000 square foot house, I bought it for $2.5 million. Maybe it's worth $4.344 today. The mortgage is about 1.1. And I know I've been listening to you a long time, but I feel I want to continue to keep the mortgage because it's free money. It's at 2.3% fixed, but that's a separate issue. But the bottom reason why I'm question is I have a lot of equity sitting there, roughly around $3 million. And I could be, given the fact of my income, it's not allowing me to write off any of the $30,000 a year in taxes for property taxes. I have zero write-offs on that. They won't allow me to write off any of the interest. So I'm thinking, like, based on my return that I'm getting on my equities, whether it's the 401k or the other $5 million, I'm averaging, maybe 12% a year in good indexes. And the amount of money I could be making, $250,000, $300,000 a year on that equity, I'm better off maybe renting, given I'm not getting any benefit of the write-offs of being a homeowner. And I don't think in this country,

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2: Florida gasoline prices easing slightly. They remain historically high, though. AAA reports the statewide average is $4.31 a gallon, down 5 cents overnight and 15 cents from a week ago. Alligator Alcatraz reportedly shutting its doors for good next month. Immigration advocate Guadalupe de la Cruz says this will not stop the lawsuits against the facility.
3: Want also accountability for all of the things that a lot of the people in the facility were exposed to, the violence, the harm, the environmental conditions.
2: The New York Times says the Everglades facility is too expensive to run, costing taxpayers $1 million a day to operate. All 11 people on board a small plane that crashed into the Atlantic off the coast of Central Florida are alive. Twin-engine Beechcraft went down about 80 miles east of Melbourne after departing the Bahamas Tuesday. Investigators from the FAA and Bahamian authorities are now working to determine what caused the crash. With Florida's News, I'm Al Lewis.
4: Largo police on the scene of a serious crash in Pinellas County, U.S. 19 northbound at Haines Bayshore Road. 2 to 3 lanes blocked northbound. Expect heavy delays. Same thing pretty much on the Tampa side. 275 northbound right around Dale Mabry. 3 right lanes are blocked. Bumper-to-bumper traffic in the area. And pretty slow getting by there towards the downtown area as well. 275 southbound through the downtown interchange. A little bit heavy. Get traffic info around the clock by searching News Radio WFLA on iHeartRadio. I'm Pat Largo.
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0: So, George, the Ramsey Show live recordings that we've done in all these different cities, Charlotte and Denver, they're a big hit.
1: Oh, yeah. We had a blast doing them in April, and we finally released the very first one. Charlotte dropped last week. Denver episode releases later this week. We got Phoenix and Anaheim coming in the next few weeks. And I was on that one with Rachel and Ken. We had 300 people filled with live questions. So you actually get to see the person asking the question. And even better, we bring the spouse or boyfriend up. And
0: does that make you meaner or nicer? You have to be nicer.
1: You have to be a little nicer. You can kind of poke a little more, which is fun, and be a little snarkier with the live audience because they can tell it's for entertainment purposes. And you kind of get the crowd on your side or against you. And so that kind of adds a whole nother element to it. So my favorite was, how much should my boyfriend spend on an engagement ring? And, you know, Rachel
0: and Ken,
1: and he's there. So we bring him up to say, hey, you tell me, bud. And so that got into some juicy debates.
0: That's a good one.
1: So if you want to go watch it, it's live on our Ramsey Show YouTube channel, Spotify, Ramsey Network app. Go check it out. It's like nothing you've seen before on this show with a live audience like that.
0: That's fun. Very fun.
1: Yeah.
0: So, yeah, we got four cities. Denver, Charlotte's already up. Denver will be up this week, and then you'll see Phoenix and Anaheim come on in the next few weeks. You don't want to miss these. Every one of the Ramsey personalities had a blast being out there with you folks. So thank you all for showing up. We appreciate you. John is in Nashville. Hey, John, what's up?
2: Hey, Dave. Thanks for taking my call. I am 23, and I am debt-free. When I first graduated, I took out a truck loan and all that, and I got it all figured out. So right now I have no debt. I got about $35,000 saved up and trying to figure out what I should do next.
0: Wow, that's impressive. Good job. What do you make?
2: I make about $60,000 a year, and I work for family business, and that's part of my issue is coming up with that.
0: What's the issue?
2: So at first it was me, mom, and dad in the restaurant every day, and everything was going great. And it seemed like more of the responsibilities were getting pushed my way. And now it's me in there every day, and mom and dad don't really work anymore. And he gave me a business card that said I'm owner-operator, but I'm making about $20 an hour. And my mom, you know, I don't want them to work all the time, but, you know, mom's working no days a week, and dad will work, you know, one day a week. And
0: they own it.
2: They own it, right.
1: So it's a formality that it says
0: you're not an owner-operator.
2: Right.
0: You're an employee.
2: But I have business cards that say I am.
0: I don't care.
2: And that's
0: of no value whatsoever. Okay. Well, I mean, could you get a job at another restaurant if you were the general manager of another restaurant and you were responsible for the operations? What would you make?
2: Well, I'm not exactly sure. I applied for Buc-ee's in Murfreesboro. I applied to be the assistant manager up there, and it does pretty good.
0: What does that pay?
2: But it pays 33 plus benefits and retirement. Mm-hmm. See, right now I'm a 1090. See, here's my issue. So he kicked me out of the house. Understandable. I'm 23. You know, it's about time.
0: Mm-hmm.
2: And so I came and got an apartment and started looking at one day getting my own home. And I'm a 1099 employee.
0: No, you're not.
2: And
0: you're not supposed to be.
2: Oh, I'm not?
0: Yeah, y'all are screwing that up. You're going to make a mess. You're not an employee. I mean, you're not a 1099. 1099 is an independent subcontractor. You're an employee. They're going to get their butt fined by the IRS. Big time. You guys are going to end up with tax penalties and all kinds of stuff. You need your family needs to get some professional tax advice on how they do payroll.
2: Okay.
0: Yeah, that's going to get ugly. It's going to end up with a mess. But I think we got a bigger mess, and that is that your parents walked off and handed you this thing, but they didn't really hand it to you. So I think y'all are just going to sit down and go, okay, Dad, what's the plan? I'm going to need to get with a tax person. I've gotten financial advice that says I'm going to get messed up on this 1099, and you're going to get messed up when we get audited. You're not going to like it. So we need to get that fixed, and then we need to get me in there as the general manager, and I need to be paid like a general manager, which is a base salary plus a percentage of profits.
2: Okay.
0: And it's not an hourly rate.
2: I'm sorry, I hate to keep interrupting you.
0: What kind of revs is the restaurant producing?
2: We do about 2,000 a day, so that'd be 12,000 a week because we're closed Sunday. So that's about 50,000 a month, roughly. Now, we got a food truck, so sometimes those numbers can change.
0: Mm-hmm.
2: But just in the restaurant, that's what I do. They'll do the food truck when we do it. Now, this year, they decided we're only going to do it about five times this year.
1: Mm-hmm. Is this their retirement plan? Like, are they basically getting paid from the business and don't have anything else?
2: I'm not sure if we got a plan.
1: That's my fear.
2: It's really starting to bother me.
0: Yeah, I think you need to sit down and say, Dad, we need to formalize this. Bucky's is going to make me an offer at 33 plus benefits and properly pay me on a W-2. And so if I'm going to stay in here and I'm going to do all the work, I'm going to need to be paid like a general manager because I'm your general manager. And that's going to be a base salary that's the equivalent of $40 an hour for a 40-hour week, but you're probably going to put in more than 40 hours, plus a percentage of profits as your bonus. And then you need to close the books on the restaurant each month and tell what the profits are each month.
2: Well, see, that's part of my problem is I pay all the employees, I buy all the supplies, so I know I can do simple math. I know how much it's making.
0: Mm-hmm.
2: And,
0: I do too.
2: It's a lot more than me, you know?
0: Yeah.
2: And
0: I mean, you are only 23, but you are doing the job. And so regardless of your age and your experience or whatever, if you're giving a job, you should be paid to do that job. I'm not asking you to be paid more than the job is worth. But if you weren't there, they would have to hire a general manager for a salary of 30, 40 bucks an hour average and some kind of a bonus kick based on profits. That's what you would get paid in that business. Agreed?
2: Yes, sir.
0: And if you weren't there, that's what they got to do. So if you take the job at Bucky's, that's what they're going to have to do. They're going to have to hire somebody.
2: Right, and I'm about at the point where I'm about to just start looking and applying just about anywhere because it's been a little overwhelming.
0: I think you sit down and have a cup of coffee before you do that and say, Mom and Dad, I got a problem. I'm about at the point that I need to go do something else. The way we can solve that is I need to be paid for being the general manager, and I'm going to close the books, and we're going to get a base salary and a percentage of profits for being the general manager. And we're going to develop a plan where I become the owner of this a little bit at a time, over time. And meanwhile, you guys are going to make a lot of money and you don't have to work as much. I'll take care of running the thing. But if you don't want to pay me the proper amount to do the job that you've got, then I need to go work somewhere else and you need to get somebody in here that's going to enjoy doing this. Which, by the way, you can't get for $20 an hour.
2: Right.
0: That's fair. I mean, you sit down and have that conversation with them. And if they say, screw you, you're supposed to work for free, then go get a job somewhere else and let them figure it out. They're not going to say
2: that. That's what worries me.
0: They're not going to say
2: that. When I told him, hey, I'm looking for a new job, it's kind of like he got aggressive. And
1: he took it as a personal attack.
2: Right, and I don't want to mess up my family situation, you know.
0: You're not messing it up. They are.
2: Okay.
0: All you're doing is talking about it. And I wouldn't say I'm going to quit if you don't do this, but I would say, Dad, if we can't work something out that's reasonable here, I'm going to be forced to do something different. And if he wants to get aggressive based on that, then go do something different. Because you're going to get aggressive every time you have a conversation about this business.
1: And then you're going to build resentment.
0: Can't have a conversation.
1: Ruin the relationship anyways.
0: Yeah. I mean, my son and I get in arguments. We run Ramsey together, but we don't get in an argument every time we're together. Most of the time, we don't have an argument. But occasionally, we just like, we fuss and fight.
1: We fight like grown-ups.
0: Yeah, we fight like grown-ups. We're arguing about an idea. We're not personally offended like a 4-year-old.

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9: Three staccato cries of Mayday and an eyewitness report of a mid-air explosion is about all that is known this morning of the British Columbia air disaster, which yesterday claimed 52 lives.
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1: Today's question comes from Dylan in New Mexico. I'm aware of your recommendation to invest your money evenly in four funds, small cap, mid cap, large cap, and international. I also hear you guys regularly reference the average annual return of the S&P over the last 30 to 50 years. Can you provide some insight into how his investment protocol has performed compared to the S&P? If mimicking S&P performance is the key metric, why wouldn't he recommend just parking your money in an S&P index fund?
0: That's a great question.
1: He, I assume, meaning Dave, per your recommendation for many, many years now. All right. So insight how this investment's performed compared to the S&P. Well, the small cap, mid cap, large cap, international, there's not a one fund that we can look at to compare to the S&P. But the S&P largely is a bunch of, you know, mid cap and large cap companies, if you look at the makeup of that. So it's just not as diversified as what you're mentioning.
0: Exactly. So here's the thing. Individual mutual funds in the growth mutual fund sector, less than half of them beat the S&P. And that was the guy that started the Vanguard S&P Index Fund, Bogle. John Bogle was brilliant, and he discovered that. And so he came up with this idea of where you hear the phrase passive investing. That's where it first came from, where you don't have to worry about it. You just buy the S&P, screw it. Because half the mutual funds don't even beat it. And those people that do that are passive investors.
1: Versus active.
0: Sometimes called bogleheads. Because John was actually onto something. His actual data was correct and is correct. To this day, half the growth stock mutual funds do not outperform the S&P. But that also means it's kind of like there's a 60% chance of rain. There's a 40% chance of sunshine. Hello. So I have picked in the four categories four mutual funds that have outperformed their indexes. Now, the small cap, the index would be the Russell. Because a small cap is not necessarily, it's more like an aggressive growth stock mutual fund, right? A mid cap would be like a growth. That's more like that's a typical growth mutual fund. Large cap, typical growth stock mutual fund. Like you said, the S&P is a mix of those two. And then obviously, international, a foreign fund, that's a different index. Okay, so what I want to do is pick a fund that outperforms the no-brain way of doing it, the passive way of doing it. And so if I've got a mutual fund that for 35 years has outperformed the S&P, and it's a growth stock mutual fund, and I put that in my four, I've got a small cap that's outperformed the Russell, and I put that in my four, and so on. Well, guess what? The four of them as a group are going to outperform the group of indexes unless they don't do as well as they did in the last 25 years or whatever the number was of the history on the things. So my particular four mutual funds that most of my stuff is in that has outperformed the indexes has outperformed the S&P because I didn't pick one of them that didn't. That's why.
1: And the other piece of this that we're not factoring in is that international fund, which we recommend 25%. If you look at the S&P 500 and it's down in a given year, the international fund usually is up.
0: Yeah, it pretty much runs the inverse.
1: And so even in a given year, if the index, you know, beat your mutual fund setup, you're not factoring in the long term of what could happen in the market.
0: But it never has. The four I picked has always outperformed the S&P every single year.
1: So if the average in the S&P is 10 to 12, you might be seeing 13, 14.
0: Yeah. I've not gotten 10 points more.
1: It's not 20%.
0: And here's the thing. Let's go back on this too. It's very interesting. I mean, the way I'm doing it is actually mathematically beating it. So it does answer the guy's question. But the problem with this discussion is always that somebody's having this hypothetical, if I had done this thing. And when we actually have figured out that people who invest in slightly substandard mutual funds way outperform those who never invest.
1: Or those who jump out. Or those who are in single stocks.
0: Those who analyze everything to the point that they've got an anal problem with it, right? And it's like, you guys, would you shut up and invest? Because 100% of the people that invest end up with more money than those that don't. Every time. And that's the number you need to concentrate on. And so
1: it's not mutual funds versus index funds.
0: If you actually do the index fund versus the person that believes what we believe and doesn't do anything, I'm on your side. I'm glad I got you to invest in something. Because if you just put money away, you'll have some money. It's magical. And so, like, for instance, as we studied all the millionaires we studied, most of them were not super sophisticated investors. They didn't spend a lot of time analyzing, like Dylan is, what this is and what I should do and da-da-da-da-da. There's not a lot of theoretical mumbo-jumbo.
1: They weren't prodigies. They were just average people.
0: I got a 401k at work, and I'm going to put some money in a growth stock mutual fund, and now I'm a millionaire. And that's exactly what they did. I mean, they really didn't. They picked out their mutual fund based on what the guy in the cubicle next to him was doing. They did not do some kind of sophisticated think tank analysis. But here's the trick. They did put money in investments. They didn't sit around and talk about it and not do it. That's the problem. So, you know, the percentages all go out the window until you actually do it.
1: Yeah. Whether it's 12 or 13% doesn't matter if you have no money in the market.
0: So, all that to say, Dylan, I have four mutual funds that have outperformed the S&P for 30 years as a group. Not hard to do. It's really not that tough to do. You can have your Smart Mr. Pro say, show me some mutual funds that have a 25-year track record of outperforming the S&P. They can do it. They're there. Not all of them, less than half, but they're there, okay? And you can put that little portfolio together, and if it does what it did in the past, it will outperform the S&P. Mine half. But if you don't want to do that, and you just want to put it in the S&P, you're going to end up with a lot of money.
1: We'll all end up rich.
0: And we'll be happy for you. We're not mad at you. But that's the answer to your overall question.
1: What a great nerdy discussion.
0: It is a fun
1: And by the way, you actually cover how to pick mutual funds in our Investing Essentials virtual event. We've got one coming up later this year. So if you guys want to learn more about that, you can sign up for updates at RamseySolutions.com/events. But that's where, if you want to nerd out like this, you're interested in this kind of conversation, you want to know how to build wealth the right way, in depth, we'll walk you through it in that event.
0: Yeah. Here's the thing. We have talked more people into putting money in their 401k and Roth IRAs than anybody in America because we got them out of debt so that they could do it. And then they believed us, and so they went and did it.
1: It's a margin issue and a little bit of education.
0: And then there's some, not Dylan, but there's some, you know, moron on the internet going, well, Dave Ramsey's created more poor people. No, he didn't. He got people to invest while you're sitting with your thumb in your ear.
1: You weren't listening very well if Dave Ramsey made you poor.
0: I mean,
1: that's pretty wild.
0: That's just... But that's, they say, you know, because he doesn't understand how, yes, I do understand it, you idiot. Of course I understand it. But what I'm better at than you are is getting people to actually invest instead of discussing freaking theory. Theory doesn't matter until it's applied. You know, I really don't care what you think about swinging a baseball bat until you swing one, honey. And then we'll talk about whether you can connect. That's how this works. You got a lot of theory going on out there. You got a lot of people that have an opinion out there that have no stinking money. It's all these life coaches that don't have a life. It's the same thing, you know? And so, guys, just invest. Even if you do it wrong, you're doing it better than the moron who talks about it and never does it.
1: It's like a bunch of out-of-shape people talking about workout routines and which one's better. It's like,
0: yeah.
1: Great, let's go work out. How about
0: Arnold
1: that?
0: Schwarzenegger has created more fat people. No, he didn't. It's just dumb, okay? Seriously. But here's the trick. If you invest, you're going to have some money. Ooh.
1: And if you don't invest,
0: you're not going to have any money. Take the money away, you're not going to have any money.

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2: Now is the time to get the proven plan millions have used to get control of their money. 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
3: The worst is over with the Max Fire, which charred more than 11,000 acres of the Everglades near the Broward-Miami-Dade County line. It's now 95% contained. The Florida Forest Service Dr. Ludi Bond says Everglades fires can be good.
4: It's important for the fire to move through that sawgrass to clear out that area for the aquatic life and other plant and animal species there. Other parts of Florida, it's important for fire to move through the understory and the heavily wooded areas.
3: Fire also allows new, healthier vegetation to grow for native animals to eat. The State Fish and Wildlife Conservation Commission plans to issue a temporary ban on importing sloths into Florida. Dozens of the creatures brought to Orlando to be part of an attraction that never got off the ground. More than 50 died. About 10 survivors are getting care at a zoo, and Sloth World has turned in its license.
5: It appears that this group of sloths contracted an intestinal infection that resulted in severe, in many cases, fatal effects.
3: FWC Director Roger Young says the moratorium will give his staff time to work with experts and draft new guidelines for Class 3 animal licensing. Florida's Education Commissioner is changing classrooms. Anastasios Kamoutsis has been named the sole finalist to become Polk State College's next president. The college says the board will make a recommendation next month after he makes a campus visit. An investigation underway. An elderly woman died at Miami-based Carnival Cruise Line's new private resort in the Bahamas. Witnesses say the 88-year-old lost control of her scooter and plunged straight off the pier at Celebration Key. Florida's Attorney General joining a growing legal fight over access to the abortion drug mifepristone. Attorney General James Uthmeyer says the state is asking the U.S. Supreme Court to require the drug to be dispensed in person instead of across state lines. With Florida's News, I'm Gordon Bird.
6: The Senate is confirming Kevin Warsh as the next chair of the Federal Reserve. Today's vote was 54-45, with every Republican voting in favor. Senator John Fetterman of Pennsylvania was the only Democrat to vote for Warsh. In terms of Senate history, it was the most partisan vote for a Fed chair nominee. Current Fed chair Jerome Powell's term expires Friday. His term was marked with constant battles with President Trump over cutting interest rates and included a DOJ criminal investigation into Powell's renovations at the Reserve Building that was later dropped. Warsh has expressed caution about cutting interest rates this year despite pressure from Trump to lower borrowing costs. President Trump has arrived in Beijing ahead of high-stakes talks with Chinese leader Xi Jinping. The discussions are expected to be shaped in part by the ongoing war in Iran and China's role as Iran's largest trading partner. The visit is part of broader efforts to address rising geopolitical tensions between Washington and Beijing. I'm Chris Garangio.
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8: Also, good news on the Tampa crash on 275 northbound at Dale Mabry. Everything appears to be off to the left shoulder. Still very heavy traffic. In fact, it's backed up to the hump on the Howard Franklin Bridge. So just expect some heavy delays there. And a crash in Pinellas, US 19 northbound, blocking two lanes between Haines Bayshore Road and Bel Air Road. In St. Pete, 275 northbound and southbound looking pretty good. No major delays. Get traffic info around the clock by searching News Radio WFLA on iHeartRadio. I'm Pat Largo.
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0: In the Fairwinds Credit Union studio, I'm Dave Ramsey, your host. George Camel, Ramsey personality, number one bestselling author, is my co-host today. Joshua's in Houston, Texas. Hey, Joshua, what's up?
1: Hey, Dave. Thanks for having me on your show. I appreciate you taking the call.
0: Sure. How can I help?
1: 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I'm 31 years old. I work as an HVAC technician. I make around $92,000 a year, but I still feel like I'm drowning financially and living paycheck to paycheck. Over the last year, I spent $22,000 fighting custody battle for my son, which I ultimately lost and kind of wrecked me financially. Right now, I have about $17,000 through a loan, another $28,000 through a firm loan, and then I have some credit card debt, about $3,500, and then I owe some family members around $7,500 because they helped with my attorney fees. I have some student loan, but I'm in a forgiveness program with them, which I have like $0 payments, but they're expected to be forgiven in about 30 years. I've also been in a debt settlement program for about a year now through National Debt Relief, and I pay them about $603 a month while they're working to settle my debts. I pay about $2,250 a month in rent, $650 in child support, and they also may be increasing that soon. I pay $750 a month in health insurance through work, and I pay $520 a month for my truck, which is about to be paid off in 2 months, thank God. And other monthly bills, obviously, but I feel like no matter how much I work, I can't get ahead. And I also want to buy a house soon, but I feel stuck.
0: You're not buying a house soon. You're not buying a house anytime soon. You're broke. You got a lot of cleanup to do before you buy a house. So let's just set that on the side. And then, I mean, okay. And you're getting ready to have the truck paid off. So that's going to free up a bunch of money. You do know where your money's going. It wouldn't take you long to build your every dollar budget because you've got most of the numbers in your head that are pretty clear. And I still hear room in this. I still hear room in what you've got. But what you've done is you've been focusing on the heartache of a custody battle, and you've been focusing every single dollar that you could towards that, and that's been a valid distraction for a year, and now that distraction has passed because you lost, and now you know where you stand, and now you've got to turn around and focus back on cleaning up your mess. But you really weren't working on the mess before, and so it was sitting there or getting bigger, and now you can work on it. I think you're going to be okay.
1: Well, my question really, truly is, like, now should I get out of the debt settlement program and pay the $603 that I paid them and just pay them, pay my creditors directly?
0: Probably.
2: You can do what they're doing on your own without tanking your financial world, because they told you to stop making payments, goes into collections, then they try to settle it.
1: I've done it like twice now. I've gone through different programs, but I've been doing it for about 2 years.
0: Yeah, you keep looking for one of these programs to straighten you out, and you got to straighten you out.
1: And that's kind of where it's like I've never really had any real instruction on how to put money away while trying to pay off those debts.
0: Well, you don't need to put money away. We need to clean up the debt. That's
2: first. And then don't go into any more debt.
0: Yeah, first thing is don't borrow more. The second thing is we're going to get on a detailed written budget. We're going to give you every dollar, our budgeting app. I want you to sit down tonight and fill it all out. It's really not hard.
1: I mean, I actually have that app.
0: Okay, then we'll start using it tonight. It's going to guide you through step by step exactly what to do and how to build that out, and then stick to it. And you make enough to pay all these bills and extra on these bills and get rid of them, particularly when you get your car paid off. That's going to free up another $500 a month to be able to attack this stuff with. And then if you want to stay in the debt settlement thing until you get this moving, that's fine. If you want to step out of it, that's fine. If you want to check with Guardian Litigation, they're a different type of program, but they do similar thing. they don't work the same way that we endorse. You could talk to them and see what they can do. But I think more than anything, you've got to take control of this. And you've been focusing your energies emotionally, spiritually, financially on other things. And that's valid because it was a kid. And you need to take care of that kind of stuff first. But now we know where we stand. And now it's time to focus on the best dad you can be. And that is cleaning up your life and getting this mess cleaned up. Because, dude, if you didn't have any payments, you'd have money to stack. You got serious payments going around that place from everywhere. And no, we're not waiting 30 years to pay off those stupid student loans. They're just the last thing we're going to get to. When you get to them, knock them out too. List your debts, smallest to largest. Pay minimum payments on everything but the little one and attack the little one with a vengeance. So hang on. I'll send you a copy of the Total Money Makeover book also, which shows you exactly how to do this stuff. And you can read it to go with your Every Dollar app, and you'll be fine. And you call us back if you want more help. But more than anything, it's focus and being very intentional. And I think you can do it with the numbers you gave me. You really do know where you stand, and that's pretty stinking cool. All right, Junior is with us in Atlanta. Hi, Junior. How are you?
3: Hey, I'm doing well.
0: Good.
3: How are you?
0: Better than I deserve. How can I help?
3: Doing well. So the reason why I'm calling is because a couple of years ago, we went through Hurricane Helene. And unfortunately, with Hurricane Helene, we had a couple of things that ended up happening with devastation to our home and our property. Things like, you know,
0: in Atlanta,
3: our roof. It's in Augusta. Augusta hit us hard.
0: Oh, okay.
3: Yeah. So in Augusta, we got hit pretty hard with Hurricane Helene and you know, our roof, our deck, again, our fence. And now we had a power surge ended up messing up our AC unit. Fast forward, we've been doing Band-Aid repairs.
0: Did you not get an insurance settlement at the time?
3: So we tried to go through the insurance. At the time, we had Allstate. And Allstate told us that we had a clause that any typhoon, cyclone, or hurricane-related damage was a 10% deductible of the entire dwelling coverage. My home's value is about $360,000. So out of pocket, they wanted us to come out first, $36,000, roughly. And
2: what's it going to cost you out of pocket now if you do it on your own?
3: To do all the repairs on our own?
2: Mm-hmm.
3: Well, right now we're going through getting all the estimates for everything that needs to be done. Thankfully, we've been approved, and I say thankfully lightly because...
2: Okay. For a loan?
0: Hang on. We'll be right back with you. We're going to make sure we get all the details, and we'll be back with you in a minute.
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0: All right. We're talking with Junior. He's got a house in Augusta, Georgia. It was damaged by Hurricane Helene a couple of years ago. Allstate doesn't pay out on typhoons and hurricanes. He discovered after the fact. So I'm guessing you have different insurance now that you figured out Allstate's not a good idea. And they pay out, but they wanted a 10% deductible of $30,000 on a $300,000 house. So now he's got all these repairs that are still remain undone, and that's about how far we got in the discussion. Does that sound right, Junior?
3: Yes, sir, that's correct.
0: Okay, so what repairs remain to be done today?
3: We are still getting an inspection on our roof. Thankfully, one person mentioned that it's looking good. They still need to go into the attic. I need to replace an AC unit. Our deck is completely done for. And it's only deteriorated over the past year and a half.
0: Okay, so the AC has never been fixed since the hurricane?
3: It's been we've had a couple of Band-Aid fixes, and then finally the condenser's finally gone out. And okay. They said that all that's left to be done now is to...
0: So you got to put a new heat and air unit on it, and you need a new deck.
3: Correct.
0: And that's what we need.
3: Correct.
0: Okay, now, and the deck has been that way for 2 years, and the heat and air unit just finally gave up the ghost after some Band-Aids. So have you gotten 3 or 4 bids on the heat and air unit?
3: Yes, sir. Yes, sir.
0: And what do those bids look like? What do they look like?
3: Yeah, we're averaging a 10,000, 11,000, just depending on what what the type of the air unit is.
0: Yeah, and what's your household income, sir?
3: We're at about $175,000 between my wife and I.
0: Okay, so why can you not come up with $10,000 making $175,000?
1: Well, the reason why is because since the hurricane, we've had two major life events in the past couple of years. So one, my grandfather passed, which, anyways, we had some major expenses come out of that. Unfortunately, we've also had some mal money management. So we are currently in debt, what we've truly never have been as far as credit card debt goes.
0: So how much debt do you have?
1: We've got about $30,000 in debt right now.
0: So why can you not come up with $10,000 with $30,000 in debt making $175,000? $175,000, man, really?
2: I mean, are you taking home $10,000 a month?
1: No. So after all our taxes are taken out, our take home is probably about, I want to say maybe about $6,500.
0: No, it's not.
2: You're taking home $72,000 out of $175,000?
0: No, there's not $100,000 worth of taxes. Nope. Okay. Nope. Are you putting money in your 401k?
1: No, we stopped that.
0: Are you taking health insurance out? What else is coming out of your check?
1: Yeah, so health insurance is coming out. So we do owe on our on two vehicles
0: out of your check.
1: I'm sorry, my apologies. I'm pointing out the monthly expenses.
2: Okay. I'm talking about what hits your bank account.
0: So here's the thing: $175,000. That's $15,000 a month. Okay? You with me?
1: Yep.
0: Minus taxes, you should be coming home with 12. And 12 minus your house payment, you should be able to save up 10 grand and fix your heat and air. But you guys are just running in circles chasing your tail instead of getting on a system and making these dollars behave, as you said, mal handling. Right?
1: Yes, sir.
0: Yeah. And so you got that. That's how you ended up with $30,000 in debt. I'm sorry your grandfather passed, but that didn't cost you any money. Did it?
1: Well, the overnight travel for the family and just the stay in Puerto Rico.
0: So a few hundred bucks or something. But it really wasn't. I mean, it's not. It was heartbreaking and it's tragic. I'm not diminishing that, but we don't confuse those things with the math impact. So you make enough money to have cleaned up this mess long ago, and that's what you should do. You should cash flow the heating and air, and then you should begin to work on paying down your debt and talking about putting together some money to fix the deck. And out of your monthly income. And are you getting a big tax refund every year?
1: Yes.
0: Okay. I thought you might be. So you probably need to look at that. You probably have too much coming out of your check, and you're getting it back at the end of the year.
1: Correct. We claim zero.
0: Okay.
1: All year round.
2: What was your refund this year?
1: This year, being the biggest one that's been, this year was about $9,000.
0: Okay.
2: Where did that go?
1: But we still have it in a savings.
2: So you can almost cash flow the AC unit.
0: So use it to buy a heat and air unit.
2: Why are you getting approved for loans?
1: Well, this one was through the SBA.
0: The loan?
1: So, correct.
0: I don't care what it's through. I don't care if it's through your mama. You don't need a loan. You have the money in your bank account to buy heating and air. Go fix the heating and air and start getting the money that you have coming into the house, and you need to change your take-home pay by $700 a month now. And that's the minimum you need to change it by. So that'll at least that, and go in and change your, go in tomorrow at work, tell payroll you need an extra $700 a month coming out of your check, pull the money out of your savings, order a heat and air unit, call the guy and tell him if it's cash, what's the discount? Because I'm going to give you cash, like Benjamin's. What's the discount? And I want a discount. I want you to get over here and get this thing fixed now. Then I want you to get four bids on the deck. And I want you to find some guy at your church that's looking for work that knows how to build decks and get him to build the deck for you at a deal. And he gets work and you get to use some money to do that. And you got $700 a month now to put towards fixing that deck. And then you start getting rid of these credit cards. You get them out and chop them up. So you just got to sit down. By the way, you eat an elephant is a bite at a time. You list these different things out that are going on and you fix them. One, fix that one, then fix that one, then fix that one, then fix that one. And you've been very passive and stood back and all of this has happened to you. And you're being a perpetual freaking victim and you need to stop it, man. It's killing you. I mean, I talked to you for 7-8 minutes before you finally revealed to me you have the money in your savings account to buy your heating and air. You buried the lead. That's how screwed up your brain is right now. So dig into this stuff, man. Dig into it and get it laid out like it was your job, because it is your job. That's what you got to do. Anna is in New York. Hey, Anna, what's up?
17: Hey, George and Dave. Very excited to be speaking to you guys today. So I recently learned earlier today that my husband was hiding, I would say hiding, not being fully honest with $40,000 worth of credit card debt. And I am unsure how to proceed in both our relationship and paying it off.
0: Wow. You're being very calm.
17: I'm trying.
0: Is he alive?
2: Why did he do this?
0: Right, let now. Him out of the closet, Anna. No, you can't lock him in the closet. That's illegal. Oh, my gosh. Wow. Well, you rebuild trust one brick at a time by being trustworthy. And so it's not instantaneous, and it's not a system, and there's not a switch you flip. So he has violated trust, whether he did it because of shame and didn't want to tell you about it, or deception, which is even worse. Either way,
17: I think it's the former.
0: Yeah. Either way, he regains trust by being extremely transparent. Both of you getting on the same page, and every single transaction is in front of both of you for the rest of your lives. And then you sit down and you go, okay, with our income, how are we going to pay off this $40,000? We're going to cut up the stupid card. And we're going to attack it and knock it out as fast as we possibly can.

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6: In the history of cinema, few films have been as successful as The Godfather. Francis Ford Coppola's gangster epic set a new standard not just for movies about the mafia, but for movies in general. Although, if you talk to the people who made it, The Godfather's prospects for success were far from assured. In fact, before its release, they were pretty bleak.
7: And they said, we're finished, this is over. The movie's not going to work. You gotta get rid of those guys. It's a disaster.
6: Then Leave the Gun, Take the Cannoli. My co-host Mark Seal and I strip back the varnish of movie history and talk to never-before-heard-from sources to get at what really made the process so arduous. Leave the Gun, Take the Cannoli is based on my co-host Mark's best-selling book of the same title. 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Leave the Gun, Take the Cannoli features new and archival interviews with Francis Ford Coppola.
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2: Here's what you've made popular by getting your stream on. Starting us off this week is the new action drama Man on Fire on Netflix. 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In at 8 is Euphoria on HBO Max. Your Friends and Neighbors on Apple TV is up one spot to 7 this week. The Pitt on HBO Max remains on the chart at 6. Margo's Got Money Troubles on Apple TV remains at 5.

0: 5, with From on MGM Plus falling out of the top 3 to 4. The Boys on Amazon Prime Video holds on to the 3 position this week. Debuting at 2 is Lord of the Flies on Netflix. And holding on to the top spot for a second week is the new mystery Widow's Bay on Apple TV, your number one streamed show.
1: And those are your top TV streams of the week on iHeartRadio.

0: Well, we love debt-free screams. We love debt-free screams on the debt-free stage in the Ramsey Solutions lobby. We especially love them when it's our own team members. So Gabe is with us. Gabe Fox is a copywriter here at Ramsey Solutions. He's been with us for a whole year over in the Ramsey Trusted area, and he's up here to do his debt-free scream. Did I get all that right, Gabe?
1: That's correct. Absolutely.
0: Very cool. So when you moved here, did you move here from somewhere else?
1: I did, yeah.
0: From where?
1: From Texas.
0: All right, and you came here to take this job?
1: I did, yes, sir.
0: Okay, and how much debt did you have?
1: I had $26,469.
0: Okay, and that's been 1 year you paid it off then?
1: 21 months.
0: 21 months, okay. So since you've been here, it's been half of that, roughly.
1: Yeah.
0: Okay, cool. Very cool. And we don't ask incomes on team members because he's got 50 of his friends that work with him standing around here.
2: Don't make it weird.
0: Not fair and awkward. Okay, so anyway, what kind of debt was the $26,000?
1: Completely student loans.
0: Okay, and your degree is in?
1: It's called Integrated Studies with a minor in business. So.
0: Okay, very good. Perfect for being a copywriter at Ramsey Trusted.
1: That's right.
0: No question. Good. Okay. So before you came here, had you just graduated? Is that what the 21 months is? Or
1: no, I moved home for a year, graduated mm-hmm. in 2024. I moved back to Texas for a year, and then I moved here.
0: Okay. All right. And so this was your second job, I guess, after college then?
1: Correct.
0: Okay. Yep. Cool. Mm-hmm. And so how did you, because you started this get out of debt process a year before you came to work here.
1: Correct. I did.
0: And how did you find Ramsey at that point?
1: So I graduated in 2024, moved back home to work a copywriting job for a Christian TV network back there. And right before graduating, one of my buddies who's sitting over there, he was like, dude, I was just becoming familiar with Ramsey. I'd heard about FPU and a few other books. And he's like, dude, I think that might be something that you should take. And I'm like, honestly, I think you're right. So signed up for it, started taking it. It fired me up.
0: Financial Peace.
1: Correct.
0: Okay. Yeah, went to Financial Peace University.
1: Correct.
0: Yeah. And freshly graduated from college, freshly minted.
1: Right. Yeah. Literally like 2 weeks later, bought it and started taking it.
0: Wow. Okay. And so from then on, there's no looking back.
1: Correct. Yeah.
0: Yeah. Because once we suck you into that portal, you're going to do it.
1: Oh, for sure. Oh, for sure.
2: And then once you got here, did it put things into high gear for you? What changed once you landed at Ramsey?
0: Lots of shaming. We shame them. We shame them at length until they pay off their debt.
2: Well, people think don't even hire you unless you're debt-free.
0: Guilt
2: and I should tell them it's a lie.
0: Lots of guilt tripping. No, I'm being sarcastic. There's a lot of encouragement, really, isn't there?
1: Oh, absolutely, yeah. My whole team was encouraging me. They knew where I was at. My whole onboarding team walked with me through this and encouraged me to do the debt-free scream. And it was just so encouraging to have people alongside me that one, had their own stories. A lot of people here have paid off their own debt and were just in it with me daily and catching up with me and taking me to the end.
0: So. Very cool. So other than the Ramsey team that you sit with every day, who was cheering you on?
1: I've got four friends over here.
0: Oh.
1: Went to college with two of them. And they were with me from the very beginning. When I realized, guys, I've got 26 grand to pay off, and I have a decision right now that could really impact my future, and not only my future, but my family's future, if I go ahead and deal with this now. And they just sat me down and set me straight and said, God, or Gabe, this is the time to deal with this. And I said, you know what? You're right. So decided to do it.
0: Boom. Game on. I love it. So mom and dad cheering you on too, I'm sure.
1: 100%. Yeah, they let me live at home for a year. And mm-hmm. I mean, that freed up so much money for me to send to the debt. So massive shout out to them. Such a generous offer.
0: Very cool. Very cool. Good for you, man. And then you've been here a year and finished off the thing, 21 months total for $26,000. Okay, now you write copy for Ramsey Trusted. Which area in Ramsey Trusted? Which
1: protections.
0: Protections, okay. So for insurance.
1: Correct.
0: For those of you that don't know, out there. And so you're kind of immersed in this stuff every day, but now when you're personally doing this and your buddy from college calls up and says, hey, what's the secret? What did you do to get out of debt? What do you tell them?
1: That's a great question. I think the idea of ownership, just realizing that this is mine to deal with. I could look away and I could just act like it's not there for 30 years and look back and it's grown to be much larger than it was in the first place. Or I can decide that I have a decision, an opportunity to transform my family tree, my family's financial legacy. Both are hard. Both are hard in different ways. But I think hard things are worth doing. And this was a hard thing worth doing. I decided that this decision is going to change my life forever. And just deciding that taking ownership is so worth it. That would be a message that I would share with anybody, teaching them to take ownership.
0: Okay, so for all you people out there that when I say there's awesome Gen Zs and a bunch of them work here, you just heard it, okay? You just heard it. That was a complete mic drop.
2: That's a good hire right there.
0: That's a complete mic drop.
2: I see well myself handled, in your story, dude. Gabe, because when I started here, I was 23, 36 grand in student loan debt.
0: And we did good to get a continuous sentence out of you.
2: That's true. I was on the struggle bus back then.
0: He just preached a sermon.
2: Gabe's a stud from day one. It took me a while to blossom, but I love that story because I go, okay, he's on this trajectory to be a baby steps millionaire now, probably in your 30s if you continue down this path.
0: Or sooner.
2: And so it just encourages me that we're going to see a whole new generation of Gabes who go, I'm not going to wait on the government or student loan forgiveness or make it someone else's problem. I'm going to look in the mirror and go, I can clean this up.
0: I own this. I'm not a victim.
2: Yeah. And in 21 months, it's done. Most people go 21 years in mediocrity hoping that someone else changes their life. And you decided it's my job.
0: Yeah. Amen. Amen. Well done, sir.
1: Thank you.
0: Very proud of you. The gang is very proud of you.
2: Got a few hundred people. No one's, is anybody working anymore, Dave?
0: Does anybody work here anymore? They all come out and watch Debt Free Screams. I love it. Gabe Fox, copywriter for Protections and Ramsey Trust, had been with us for the last year. But 21 months ago, he started Financial Peace University, started the process, and he's now paid off $26,000. Debt-free Gen Z, ready to rock and roll. Count it down. Let's hear a great debt-free scream.
1: 3, 2, 1. I'm debt-free!
0: Yeah!
2: The crowd goes
0: yeah.
2: wild. That's pretty cool.
0: Man, I loved his answer. Ownership. Own it. I did it. I got to fix it. I own it. Personal responsibility. You call it whatever you want to call it. But, I mean, that at any age, once you look in the mirror and you go, you're the freaking problem and you're the solution, your life has changed. But until you look in the mirror and you say that to you, you're going to struggle the rest of your life. And getting people to do this at any age group, that's an emotional maturity, a spiritual maturity that is necessary to just have a world-class impact on things.
2: Yeah, I mean, if he can do this with money, now he's going, I can take ownership in every other area of my life. And so it really gives you agency, maybe for the first time, to go, I can affect change in every other area.
0: Yeah,
2: that's encouraging.
0: I'm not going to wait 30 years to pay off my student loans. I'm not going to wait on the government or Biden to forgive my student loan debt. I'm not going to just knock it out. Just draw back and smack it in the head, man. Just go, you're going down. I own you. You don't own me. And when you get that going, you get that thing going, you understand the borrower is slave to the lender, and I don't need any more masters. I am so done with masters. I'm so done with people telling me freaking what to do. What's in your wallet? Jump off a cliff. I don't want to care what's in my wallet. What's in your wallet? Millions of dollars for doing them stupid ads. That's what's in your wallet. So, no, we don't want to listen to some broke actor. This is not, no, no, no, no. I'm not living like this anymore. Not Ford Motor Company. Keep it. We don't need a payment, you know? No, no. It changes everything when you take that ownership. I love this guy.
2: Yeah, when you have that level of focus, just for a short time, in an ADD culture, you'll be shocked at how far it'll take you. Just being focused on one thing at one time, you will get so much done and be so successful.
0: Yeah, but it starts with this idea of spiritual ownership, and Gabe nailed it. So proud of you, Gabe.
2: I love it, man. Glad you're on the team.
0: Man, we're definitely proud of you. Glad you're here. Yes, yes, yes, yes. This is how it works, ladies and gentlemen.

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0: Our scripture of the day, 2 Corinthians 4, 8 and 9. We are hard-pressed on every side, but not crushed. Perplexed, but not in despair. Persecuted, but not abandoned. Struck down, but not destroyed. Aretha Franklin said, "It's the rough side of the mountain that's the easiest to climb. The smooth side doesn't have anything for you to hang on to."
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0: 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Andrew is in San Francisco. Hi, Andrew. How are you?
2: Hi. Good morning, Dave.
0: Better than I deserve. What's up?
2: Good. Just kind of calling about an issue I got myself into. A little bit of a backstory. About 2 or 3 years ago, I put myself in a bit of a hole. I had a very good financial year for myself, and then I lost someone who meant very much to me, a good friend. I decided then to take the money that I had after becoming debt-free and buying a car. You know, they went the spoil myself route to feel better. I now have a remainder of a balance of $34,000 on a car loan at a horrible interest with a $795 car payment per month, not including insurance and the rest. I also have about $5,900 in credit card debt, included with about $7,000 in personal loans debt. And I have a baby coming up that is due in August.
0: Cool. How long have you been married?
2: I am not married.
0: Okay. What does your fiance make?
2: She's actually a stay-at-home mom.
0: Okay. All right. And how old are you?
2: 23 years old.
0: Okay. One more time, tell me what you make.
2: I make $83,000 a year gross.
0: Doing what?
2: Sums up to about,
0: what do you do?
2: I'm working sales.
0: Okay. All right. Cool. All right. Fun. Okay. Well, you're probably going to get a little more than you asked for on this call, but I'm going to try to love you well. If you were, my son is 10 years older than you, but if you were my kid, here's what I would tell you. Okay. The data tells us that people that are married and work together have higher net worths and higher income and live longer than people who are not. This is statistical data. Okay. So when we study millionaires, we find almost none of them shacked up. Almost all of them are married, is what we find. That's the data. Okay. So it's a financial advantage, a relational advantage. An advantage for your child, a legal advantage for your wife, because she has some protections then. And so my first recommendation to you would be to get married Saturday. That's my first recommendation, okay, to help you move forward and build your family, and let's go from here. Then you've got $5,900 in credit card debt and $34,000 on a car, and you make $83,000. Is that your only debts?
2: Those are my only debts, along with the credit card debt. Credit card debt, personal loans, which was $7,000.
0: Oh, I missed
2: that. And the car loan.
0: Okay.
2: Yeah, personal
1: loans. $47,000 total.
0: Who are the personal loans to?
2: Me.
0: Okay. No, I mean, who are they? Who'd you borrow them from?
2: Oh, it was an online company called Upstart.
0: Oh, crap. So this is like a payday lender type thing?
2: Not necessarily.
0: Yeah, it's crappy interest rate, yeah.
2: It's horrible interest rate.
0: Yeah, that's the one I remember. Okay.
1: What's the car worth?
2: Car is worth an estimated of about $30,000. So I've already looked into getting rid of it. I'm about $4,000 upside down.
0: Okay, good. Good. Okay. So I think I would scratch up the $4,000 first, pay minimum payments on the other stuff. Let's get rid of the car and get you a $2,000 or $3,000 car that you pay cash for. Getting rid of that car mistake does two things. One, obviously the mathematics are horrible. The interest rate and all of that, the payment's crazy, all that stuff, it's dragging you down. But the other thing is that car is tied to pain. It's tied to psychological trauma for you. So every time you get in it, Every time you write a check for it, you know I got ripped off because my heart was broken and I made a bad decision. And it's a reminder of that. I'd want that reminder out of my life. Am I right?
2: Yes.
0: Yeah.
1: And with that, an $800 a month raise.
0: Yeah. Yeah. So the first thing I'm going to do is pay minimums or just quit paying the $7,000. I don't care. Doesn't matter to me. But I want you to get rid of the car by scratching up $4,000 working overtime. You got anything you can sell? Do you have any money saved?
2: I don't have any money saved. I've been trying to work continuously to save up a little bit extra money on the side.
0: How old is the baby?
2: The baby isn't here yet, luckily. We're due in August.
0: Oh, great. Okay, so you can get married before that. That's even better. Okay, that's very helpful to the data. Okay, good. Anything she can do to earn money until the baby comes. I know she's in her third trimester. I'm not trying to put her in the salt mines. But if anything she could do to earn money, it adds flavor to this, right? Because here's the deal. If the faster we get rid of this car, we got $800, and then the two of us sit down, we do a tight budget, we work what we, and then all we got to do is just, you know, knock out like $10,000-$15,000, and you can do that in a few months.
2: Yes.
1: Because most of this debt is tied up in this car.
0: Think about what it would be like to get to Christmas and have zero debt.
2: Man, it would feel good.
0: Yeah, that's what I want for you. And a new baby and a new wife. Life is good. I'm smiling right now. Now we're moving forward. I like this a lot. And you've learned your lesson at 23 to never go on one of these rip-off interest rate personal loan sites. Like, you got screwed. And you got screwed on the car, too.
2: Yes, I did. Yeah, it was so a very bad decision that I've been
0: The good news is you got the whole rest of your life to never get screwed again, because now you know what it looks like. You go, I'm not signing up for that. I don't care what you do. You can do whatever you want to do. I'm not signing up for that. You can have a gun. I'm not signing up for that. Ever. Again, I'm not going to let myself get screwed ever again. You got a beautiful life ahead of you. You're only 23. I went broke when I was 28 and filed bankruptcy. I've had a beautiful life since then because I learned a lot of stupid butt stuff about myself during that time. And there's a lot of stuff I never do again, you know? You got a great thing going here. I'm so proud of you, young man. You're going to be great. This is going to be so good for you. All right, I'm going to give you a wedding gift.
1: Ooh, so kind.
0: I'm going to give you a copy of George's book.
1: Oh, perfect.
0: Yeah.
1: Happy to give that away.
0: And a copy of the Total Money Makeover book, since you and I are the ones that took the call. And the baby's going to have a mommy and a daddy, and they make $85,000 a year, and he's 23 years old, and he's going to get rid of people screwing him, all these car companies, all these payday lender types. What was it? Upstart. Upstart this.
1: Gross.
0: Yeah. Upstart just had 30 million people say you suck. Upstart, I hope you heard that. We just told 30 million people you suck. You screwed a 23-year-old kid, and you deserve for everybody in America to know
1: you
0: suck.
1: And I bet their marketing is like, we're the lifeline. We'll give you the financial freedom you need.
0: Their marketing is like, we suck, but come do it anyway. We'll screw you, but come see us anyway. That's their marketing line. Just, it's like SoFi, right?
1: Yeah.
0: We have a stadium. Who do you think paid for that? Yeah.
1: You and your interests.
0: And you and you and you. There are people that we help.
1: Oh,
0: yes,
1: my goodness.
0: Yes, we're helpful. That's what we are. Oh, man, I tell you what. The villains are run amok in this cartoon.
1: Well, it's funny. The villains will happily show up in your life when you're so desperate, and they'll act like they're the hero.
0: That's
1: the scary part.
0: We're here to help.
1: You'll get an Instagram ad going, oh, finally, relief is here. No, that's not relief. That's 600% interest on your payday loan.
0: Relief is when I get Upstart out of my life.
1: Unless you're selling
0: what
1: hemorrhoid
0: a name.
1: Cream, we don't want
0: what
1: relief.
0: A name. You people ought to be. I bet your mother's ashamed of you if you work at Upstart. Oh, my gosh. Wow. Hey, hang on, Andrew. We're going to give you a couple wedding gifts, and congratulations on your wedding this weekend.
1: That's exciting. I love that Dave just planned the wedding for you. The man should be in the wedding planning
0: totally
1: business.
0: Totally assumptive clothes, yes, no question.
1: I wonder
0: about
1: how
0: it.
1: Many people you've convinced to get married that otherwise wouldn't have. That's a beautiful thing.
0: It's a wonderful thing.
1: And you're not even ordained, I don't think.
0: Not yet. You never know. You never know. I'm a lot of things, but that's not one of them. We'll be back with you before you know it. In the meantime, remember, there's ultimately only one way to financial peace, and that's to walk daily with the Prince of Peace, Christ Jesus. We'll be right back. If you want to win with money in 2026, you can't keep living normal. Normal's broke. You need a plan. Get a personalized plan and start living like no one else by downloading our Every Dollar app today.
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27: Great radio stations all over the place, along with Sam and Polo. It is the Joe Pags Show. Glad to have you along for the ride. There's a ton going on today. We've got Dr. Jesse Lopez on, and we love having Dr. Jesse on, because the other day I had a doctor on named Dr. Ben Young, and he said that ivermectin doesn't work. I didn't have him on for that reason. I had him on to talk about Hanta or Hantavirus, whatever. And he had great information on that, but he seemed to dispute, or he certainly disputed, that ivermectin works. He didn't say anything about hydroxychloroquine, but I got the feeling that he felt the same way about that. So I said, I'm not going to debate you because I don't have the information in front of me. I don't want to get smoked on my own show. Thus, being an epidemiologist, he should know a lot more than I do. So I had Dr. Jesse on to react to what the Dr. Young said the other day. And his answer is pretty remarkable, because he's got all the studies to talk about. He's got all the information to talk about. It's all out there. We also have a CIA whistleblower who today came out and talked about the cover-up when it came to COVID-19. Now, this, of course, the day after Fauci would have had to have been charged, or the statute of limitations expires. First of all, it's pretty crazy that it's been 5 years since he sat in front of that Senate committee and lied that ass off. Still collecting a bunch of money every year on you and me, the taxpayers, and the guy looks like he's going to get off scot-free. We have got all that information in hour number two. Don't miss a second of that. There was a case that was followed widely and broadly. And Sam, your mom covered this followed it every single day.
28: Mm-hmm. Oh, yeah.
27: I'm like, what are you watching? He's like the Murtaugh. I said, well, who's that? He's like, I'm not interested. I don't want to watch some court case. I mean, she was glued to it every day.
28: So was I. Right.
27: And then finally, when there was a conclusion and this guy was found, Alex Murtaugh was found guilty of killing his wife and son, right?
28: Yes.
27: This guy, when that happened, then I was like, I need to find out what this is all about. It turned out it was a gigantic story. And we did retrospectively go back and watch full videos, full documentaries on it. And I was like, man, this is crazy. But convicted, done deal, right? Not so fast. This story, when I saw this, I was like, what? Because again, I ended up watching the case and I have pretty good knowledge of it. I mean, not like you and your mother, because you guys watched it every day. But I mean, this is one of those stories that grabbed your attention and went, holy mackerel, what the hell's going on here? Here's the update from NBC News, which is crazy. Alex Murdaugh's double murder convictions overturned. What? The South Carolina Supreme Court ordered a new trial in the killings of Murdaugh's wife and son. The state attorney general vowed to retry the case as soon as possible. This is from Daniel Arkin, Pilar Melendez, and Juliette Arcodia. Because God knows you need three people to write one story. Somehow I do 3 hours a day. My little old self. I got some help from some other people. A little of this, a little of that sprinkled in there. But I do 3 hours a day for you every day. You need three writers on this one story. I'm just putting it out there. And I'm not suggesting I'm great. I just think they must be really lame to need three reporters. The South Carolina Supreme Court on Wednesday, some would call that today, overturned disgraced attorney Alex Murdaugh's double murder convictions and life sentence, ordering a new trial in the killings of his wife and son. In the latest twist in a winding legal saga, the state's top court ruled that Murdaugh was denied his right to a fair trial because of Culleton County's clerk of court, Rebecca Becky Hill's improper external influences on the jury. What? Say what? Sam, do we know about this?
28: No, there's no way that this is a thing. This is crazy.
27: Let's see what they say. Quote, Hill placed her fingers on the scales of justice, the court wrote in the unanimous decision, accusing her of shocking interference by suggesting to jurors that they could not trust Murdaugh's testimony. South Carolina's attorney general said he respectfully disagreed with the court's decision and vowed to aggressively seek to retry Murdaugh as soon as possible. Quote, no one is above the law. And as always, we will continue to fight for justice, Ellen Wilson said in a statement. In a statement, Murdaugh's legal team celebrated the court's ruling. We look forward to a new trial conducted consistent with the Constitution and the guidance of this court has provided, his lawyer said, in part. There's a picture of him, just he looks like a horrible guy. Might not be. Who knows? You got to retry him. You never know. We all saw the evidence, right? Sam, we saw the evidence, did we not?
28: We definitely did. I mean, it was overwhelming.
27: I mean, again, they found him guilty. Now they're throwing it out, and he gets a new trial. Murdaugh was convicted 2 years ago in the June 2021 slayings of his wife, Margaret Maggie Murdaugh, and their 22-year-old son, Paul, in a trial that drew national attention. In the case, prosecutors accused Murdaugh of carrying out the killings to earn pity and distract from financial crimes that threatened to derail his public reputation. The jury convicted the former personal injury lawyer on two counts of murder and two counts of possession of a weapon during a violent crime. He had pleaded not guilty. The Scion, is it Scion? S-C-I-O-N? Is that why they had three people write this? Let's put a word in there that nobody ever uses.
28: Yeah.
27: Okay, a prominent South Carolina. The third writer said, just throw the word Scion in there somewhere. Of a prominent South Carolina legal dynasty, Murdaugh has vehemently denied killing his wife and younger son since their bodies were discovered in their estate. Quote, I respect this court, but I'm innocent, Murdaugh told a judge. During his sentencing in March of 2023, I would never under any circumstances hurt my wife, Maggie, and I would never under any circumstances hurt my son, Paul, or Paul. But the judge, Clifton Newman, responded with a forceful rebuke of Murdaugh and alluded to the defendant's addiction to prescription painkillers. Quote, it might not have been you, Newman said. It might have been the monster you become when you take 15, 20, 30, 40, 50, 60 opioid pills. Maybe you become another person. I've seen that before. Quote, the person standing before me was not the person who committed the crime, though it is the same individual, Newman added. Wednesday's really today. Ruling does not mean Murdaugh will walk free. He is serving a 40-year federal sentence after pleading guilty to stealing some $12 million from his clients. He's also serving a concurrent 27-year sentence after pleading guilty in a state financial crimes case. Eric Bland, a lawyer who represents some of Murdaugh's financial crimes victims, said his clients have forgiven Alex, but they've not forgotten what he's done. They will go through the process again. Boom. Boom. Come on, man. So let's just nutshell this, because three reporters go on and on and on. I guess after a while, they're like, well, no, put my sentence in there. It's also, you know what I mean?
28: They're just fighting over what, like, do you mean? Space on the article.
27: What about my word? So,
28: Scion.
27: Right. You know, so the way to look at this case is this. He ain't getting out. Okay. The guy's not getting out of prison. He pleaded guilty. He's probably kicking himself for pleading guilty to the other crimes, because that's what's holding him behind bars. Not like he's going to be able to get on bond or bail and try to now rework the case, because he's got to be retried. And the victims deserve to have, without any doubt, they deserve justice. And again, he's going to be, you might say to yourself, well, who cares? Guy's older now. He's in prison forever. He's not getting out anyway. Who cares? It matters. People who were killed in cold blood like these two were killed. I mean, if you follow the case at all, it's disgusting. They deserve justice. They deserve to rest in peace. There is never, as far as I know, there's never been a mention of a different suspect. He's the guy they suspected did it. And he's the guy that was absolutely found guilty. Now they're suggesting that this clerk said, you can't trust what he says. And that's it? The court says, let's throw it out? That's weird, man. That is weird. One wonders if the history of that family in that community plays a role here. I mean, I wonder if it does. I mean, I don't think it's an unfair question. How is it that he's somehow going to get another shot at getting found not guilty in this? Because at this point, with them throwing it out, legally speaking, he's innocent until proven otherwise. And they would have to prove it again. So again, let me just end it with this. There's no way they're not going to find him guilty. If the same exact presentation is given as the first time. Am I saying he's guilty? Nope. As of today, he's innocent. But I think if the same evidence is used, I don't see a jury ever saying, well, I don't get it. I mean, it was, how far did the car go? It was GPS positioning. It was cell phone, this and that. They had everything, like right down to the technical. So to throw it out shows one thing that's clear. The judicial system is going to side with the innocent until proven guilty in most cases, even if it's something so dumb as this, that she allegedly said something to a juror or to several jurors, you can't really trust him. I mean, if you watched his testimony with the snot flying out of his face, I didn't trust him either. Sam, what was that all about?
28: 100%. I feel like it was just an act. I mean, come on. And honestly, I wasn't looking forward to like a second trial, but now I'm a little excited to watch this again.
27: So you guys are going to have sore asses sitting at your computers again.
28: Yep.
27: Watching this thing unfold. All right.
28: Yep.
27: And we'll probably have to do some videos on that and follow it closer than we did the last one. 833-JOE-PAGS, 833-563-7247, joepags.com. Really just a news update. I don't know that there's any reason to take any calls on that, to be honest with you. But I do want to talk about redistricting and the fact that the Tennessee lawmakers, the state lawmakers that acted the fool the other day, some of them are being kicked off committees. Now, I don't think that's enough. I don't think you get kicked off a committee. I think you get expelled from the Tennessee House or the Tennessee Senate. These were members of the House. I don't think you get to just stay there if you're standing on desks and you're yelling and screaming and you're burning things and you're getting in the face of state troopers. I don't think you just get to stay there. I think the Tennessee, at some point, those of us on the conservative right need to fight might versus might. Are you going to get in somebody's face? You're out. You're going to lie, cheat, and steal? You're out. You're going to burn something, stand on a desk, you're out. There's got to be a real punishment. These people don't care if they're not on a committee. They still got their viral moment, which makes me crazy. So we'll outline that coming up, plus we'll have some response from members of the actual House of Representatives in Washington about the Jim Crow 2.0 allegations, about redistricting allegations. And Mike Johnson basically does a mic drop on this when he outlines what I've been telling you about for a while, that New England doesn't have any representation at all for Republicans there, and there are plenty of Republican voters there. 833-JOE-PAGS, joepags.com. 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
27: Hi, great to have you. Thanks. I appreciate you stopping by the Joe Pags Show. Dr. Jesse Lopez and also Representative Monica De La Garza. Monica De La Cruz. She is a District 15 Republican, great state of Texas. And she's talking about the regrets Mayorkas is showing now that he's been out of office for a while about that they didn't do something about the border sooner than they did, although he sat there and he lied and said that the border was secure. So we talk about that. We talk about the president going after the cartel members in Mexico. We talk about how high the corruption might actually be in Mexico. And then I do ask her about the Dignity Act that she is for, that many are calling amnesty. I also ask her about the mariachi family here in San Antonio that was picked up because they're here illegally. They came illegally in 2022 under Biden. She gives the reason why she was for them being released and being allowed to stay here. So it's an interesting conversation. Make sure you stick around for that. She's hour number three. Hour number two, it's our good friend, Dr. Jesse Lopez. And we do talk about ivermectin, hydroxychloroquine, how they do in fact work. And we talk about GLP-1s. Why do so many people have Ozempic face? You know what I'm saying, Sam?
28: It is a pandemic, I swear.
27: It is. It's a pandemic of an epidemic. Ozempic face.
28: There you go.
27: Did you say, Sam, can you go and see if you can find that picture of Randy Jackson? The guy from American Idol. I mean, there's a picture. Paul, have you seen this on TMZ?
2: No.
27: I mean, Randy Jackson, this picture is real. Has Ozempic body. I mean, his whole body looks like there's nothing left but some skin. If that's a real picture. I mean, maybe it's AI. See if you can find a recent picture.
28: Yeah, no, he's really thin now.
27: Is that what the story is? Give me a link. Email me a link. I want to show that to the people who are watching. Because, again, Dr. Jesse goes there. A lot of people are taking the GLP-1s and whatever. I mean, if that's what you want to do, great. Of course, Lean is a great sponsor here. That's what I suggest. But having said that, I'm down for you losing weight, being in better shape, feeling better about yourself. But I mean, why go so far? I mean, one would suggest, Sam, that this guy might have gone a little too far. Is this it?
28: 100%, I think he's going too far.
27: But that's not even the picture. That's not the one I'm talking about. There's one where there's a full body picture of him, and it's like even way more than that. Might look on X for it or something. Just search Randy Jackson. And I will show people who are watching right now. This is his face now. Already, that's really, really thin. Now, if you scroll down, you can see where he was when he first came out with American Idol with Simon Cowell and Paula Abdul. But I mean, that's really thin. Again, if he feels good about it, fine. But the full body shot. I'm like, what? Sam, are you finding it or no?
28: I'm not.
27: All right, I'll have to look for it, and that's fine. We'll get to it later. Dr. Jesse's going to be in hour number two. Make sure you stick around for him. I want to tell you about what's going on, though, in the Tennessee House. What we saw the other day with the members of the Tennessee House acting the fool. You had the one guy, the faker, the actor, this guy Pearson, who got in the face of a state trooper and was yelling, boy. Then he did some sort of chicken dance or something at a graduation. We showed you that. I did a video on it over on YouTube, joepags.com/YouTube. But many of them were standing on tables. Many of them were yelling and screaming. Many of them had megaphones. Many of them were locking arms and standing in front trying to stop the proceedings in the Tennessee House. You don't get to do that. You get voted in to represent people, and then you vote on issues. You don't get to act the fool. Well, there's going to be hell to pay, but not too bad. Because, you know, those of us on the right don't really do the job that many on the left do. Tennessee Democrats stripped of House committee seats over redistricting protests. This is from Reuters by way of CNN. And I can't read it. There you go. A little of that for you. Yeah, that's fun. See, the thing is, I'm not going to subscribe to CNN. That's never going to happen. Sam, find me a source that actually will let me tell the story. In the meantime, Wesley Hunt, a U.S. representative for the great state of Texas, friend of ours, he's been on the program in studio, had this to say about redistricting and the fight about district representation for black people and white people and everything else. He happens to be a black man.
5: I'm seeing a lot of talk from my colleagues on the left, too, as we shift toward this reinvigorated talk about Jim Crow, the past of this country. And as someone who is a direct descendant of a slave, as someone whose great-great-grandfather was born on a plantation, I can assure you, slavery is over. Jim Crow is dead. When I go anywhere, I don't see any white-only signs. I don't. I promise you. I am a black man that represents a white majority district in Texas. The great-great-grandson of a man born on a plantation stands before you today as a proud conservative Republican from Texas, as a believer and follower in Christ, and as a believer in what this country can be if we allow equality for not just Muslim Americans, not just Buddhist Americans, but also Christian Americans like yourself. God bless you, young man. You give me a lot of hope for the future of this country. Thank you for having the courage that you're about to
27: He was responding to a high schooler who was sitting there saying, we have to remember our history. We have to remember who we are. And I'm glad that Wesley goes there. And he talks about how they're trying to, on the left, to pretend that we're back in slavery days, or at least segregation days, and we're not. And it's not okay. And the young man actually did very, very well against Jamie Raskin. Now, I've got pictures here, and this is the one I saw. Now, I'm talking about Randy Jackson again. For those who are listening in the car, this is Randy Jackson. A few years ago, he's, you know, bigger than he is now. He's a bigger guy. He's not fat by any means, but he's certainly thick, some would say. And this is the allegation of what he looks like today. I mean, what? I mean, can that be real, Sam?

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0: 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Great to have you. Thanks. I appreciate you stopping by. It's the Joe Pag Show. Dr. Jesse Lopez at the bottom of the hour. Make sure you stick around for that. He's going to outline exactly why ivermectin does work. He's going to outline why hydroxychloroquine works. He's going to outline why Fauci isn't facing charges and then some right here on the Joe Pag Show. Don't miss a second of that. Let me go in the meantime to Washington State. Got to go to Tracy in Washington. Tracy, explain to me why Patty Murray is your person.
16: She is not my person. I am a long-time listener, first-time caller.
0: Thank you.
16: I drive from Eastern Washington. I listen to KIT. Yes, I do. Stream it, all your show, for years.
0: Thank you.
16: I drive from Yakima to Kent, every day, and it is, she is bat beep crazy.
0: When you hear her asking questions like that, I mean, it's got to make you cringe as a Washington resident.
16: It does. There's so many people in Eastern Washington, all the way out to Spokane, that are all, we're all red, and it's the blue. There's like three counties right here in Washington, in Seattle that turn this state blue. Plus, not too long ago, they found a bunch of ballots out behind a dumpster. And it went viral for a little while. The voting has always been blue since they went mail-in but voting.
0: Did you guys do it? You guys do 100% mail-in? Can you guys not even go and vote? You've got to do it through the mail.
16: Yeah, it's 100%.
0: That's ridiculous.
16: It used to be. Yes, it is. It's crazy. We've been trying to do it. Our local, I belong to a Patriot chapter in Yakima. And we've turned over local school districts, our township, everything to try to be more conservative and everything. Now we're working on it, but it's just baby steps. It's so baby steps. It's crazy.
0: So at this point, you probably can't replace her.
16: I don't know. I mean, I try. I do what I can. I listen. I learn. Do what we can.
0: Yeah. Well, I wish you luck. I do. I wish you luck. I'm not sure. It sounded like I heard a zipper. I don't want to know why I thought I heard a zipper there, but I appreciate you calling in. At the end of the day, I wish nothing but the best for the people of Washington State. Anybody I've ever talked to, anybody that I know from Washington State, really great people. I mean, in fact, Allie Bradley's from Washington State. We have her on all the time. Great reporter with News Nation. I don't understand why there is so little representation. And the left found so much ease in just overrunning everything in that state. I hope nothing but the best for your future there, because at this point, you're not being represented. I think that's ridiculous. Let me switch gears big time before we get to Dr. Jesse. CIA whistleblower James Erdman reveals Anthony Fauci influenced COVID origins intel probe as part of the lab leak cover-up. This is from the New York Post. And I mean, damn. You know what I'm saying? Out of Washington, a CIA whistleblower appeared publicly for the first time today, and later I'm going to try to play you some of this, to testify in front of a Senate panel that Anthony Fauci, Dr. Fauci, improperly influenced intelligence analyses about the origins of the COVID-19 pandemic to downplay findings that it most likely resulted from a laboratory accident in China. Special Operations Officer James Erdman III delivered his testimony about the wide-ranging cover-up after being subpoenaed by the Senate Homeland Security Committee and against his own agency's wishes. Quote, Dr. Fauci's role in the cover-up was intentional, Erdman testified, saying that then-director of the National Institute of Allergy and Infectious Diseases, NIAID, meddled in COVID

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15: On the night before Halloween in 1975, 15-year-old Martha Moxley was murdered in the Tony Bellhaven neighborhood of Greenwich, Connecticut. She was rich and beautiful and loved by all who knew her. For decades, despite intense media scrutiny, police failed to make an arrest. In 2000, 25 years after Martha's murder, her one-time neighbor, Michael Skakel, was arrested. He'd been 15, like her, at the time of the crime. He was also a cousin of the Kennedys.
16: A teenage neighbor and friend of Martha Moxley.
17: Nephew of the late Robert Kennedy.
16: Kennedy relative Michael Skakel on trial for murder.
15: The Kennedy connection is the reason that most people know about this case, or at least think they know about it. I watched the news. I read the articles. Of course Michael Skakel killed his next-door neighbor Martha Moxley. He beat her to death with a golf club. I knew it. And if you followed the case like I did, I bet you knew it too. My name is Andrew Goldman. I've been a journalist for 30 years. I got involved in this case in 2015. But here's the thing. Once this story got its hooks in me, it wouldn't let me go.